Thanks for tuning in. I've been Phone Wifey. That was Fear of Life. And this has been New Dance Craze on Soho Radio. Until next time, bye-bye.

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0: Well, hello, everybody. Welcome to the Steve Martin Show. I'm Martin Green. Unfortunately, Steve First is not here today. He's off, I don't know what he's off to, but he can't be here. He's here next month. And hello, David.
1: Hello, Martin. It's great to be here.
0: And hello, Andy.
2: Hello, Martin.
0: And hello, David.
3: Well, hello, loveys. What am I doing here? Who dropped out?
0: But we wanted to get you on the show for ages.
3: It's a fact. I know you've been asking me, and I kept saying, yes, whenever, nothing happened.
0: And you're here.
3: Here I am at last.
0: So this is David McGillivray.
3: How do you do,
0: very
3: listeners?
0: Good.
3: My first time on Soho Radio.
0: Welcome. And I'm with. We also have Andy Nyman, who's a friend of the show.
2: Hello. Very nice to be back.
0: And David McCormont, who's a friend and kind of co-host of the show.
1: Yes. I'm David McElmont with a very severe hangover. I'm getting through.
0: Where were you last yesterday?
1: Well, it was on the 2nd of August. We celebrated 100 years of James Baldwin.
0: Oh, wow.
1: So we had a massive party in Brixton yesterday afternoon in his honour. So I, introduced and sort of contextualised him, because I've been doing some writing for a podcast called Great Books Explained.
0: Mm-hmm.
1: So we wrote a script about Giovanni's room. So there's a lot of James buzzing around.
0: Oh.
1: So yesterday was a fantastic party. And very inebriating.
0: Well, thank you for making it long.
1: It took me all day to wake up, I tell you.
2: Sort of the morning show for you.
0: And the reason I opened the show with Bobby Darin's version of Hello Dolly is because Andy Nyman is starring around the corner at the Palladium in Hello Dolly.
2: Yeah.
0: And how's it going? I've had incredible reviews.
2: It is incredible. It's an incredible show. I can't deny it. I mean, it's a very unusual show for now, because I think for a lot of reasons. The first thing is just the opulence of the show is jaw-dropping. You know, it's a cast of 40.
0: Oh,
2: it's an orchestra of 21.
0: Wow.
2: The design is amazing, and at the heart of it is Imelda Staunton, and it's really it's quite wonderful. And what was really very often with that show is it's sort of, you know, from its history, it's a brilliant show, but it's always, from Carol Channing onwards, sort of been drowned in broad comedy and schmaltz.
0: Mm.
2: And the truth of it, if you take that stuff away from it, it's still a very funny script. It's such a sweet, touching, moving show. And that's what we wanted to do, certainly between the relationship between me and Imelda and the other relationships, is it's just about, you know, a widow and a widower and another widow. And at what point do you think, I've got to get on with life before the parade passes by, before it's over and done with, you know? And it's, I've been in show business almost 40 years. I have never heard reactions like it. Honest to God, I mean, it is just an injection of joy. And you feel it every night. It's packed like 2,500 people. Honestly, Martin, it's it's incredible.
0: I saw it when they revived it at Regent's Park Open Theatre.
2: Yeah, Sam Spira.
0: Sam Spira, who was great. And they kind of started to... And then it was... I remember going along, because people started talking about it and saying, oh, this is really worth seeing. Because I think it had been revived so many times in the kind of out of town and stuff. And I think you're right. I think somebody needs to kind of shake it up a little bit.
2: Well, that's what's...
0: And,
2: I mean, it's
0: because
2: very,
0: the songs are great.
2: It's amazing. And it's one hit after another. But the... It's a very traditional show, the way it's done, but it's just done in the purest way, honestly. I mean, it's very heavily sold, but I urge any listeners to come and see it. And also, brilliant thing with the producer is, you know, the top price seats are expensive, but you can see it for 20 quid, and the joy of the Palladium is any seat in the Palladium is a good seat.
1: Well, with regard to Imelda Staunton, I've seen her as the baker's wife in Into the Woods. I saw her in Sweeney Todd, and Gypsy, and I kind of take the risk on the spend, because theatre's really expensive, so
2: it
1: I don't
2: is.
1: Go that often. But if Imelda pops up, I'm thinking about going to the show.
2: Honestly,
1: so the obvious question is, what's she like?
2: She's amazing. I mean, it's very hard, isn't it, not to just sound like a lovey. But she's everything you want her to be. She's ultimately professional.
1: Yeah.
2: She's a lovely woman. She's a hard worker. She knows that it's her name above the title, and that's what 95% of the people are coming to see her because of her. The remaining 5%, perhaps, because of me. And she delivers in spades in the best way. It's not shtick. It is, the show is from the heart, and honestly it'll knock your socks off. I urge you to come, but you don't have to spend fortunes.
1: No. I will come. If Mel doesn't, I'll come.
0: We should go.
1: She's one of the best, isn't she?
2: She is.
1: Yeah.
0: Have you ever seen it, David?
3: Well, here I go showing off again. The last time I saw it was in New York with Bette Midler. But now I feel I've got to see Imelda.
2: Well, I have to say, I saw that production as well, and I loved it. It was a ball, wasn't it?
3: Wonderful.
2: Yeah, but again, it was sort of like getting in a time machine and going back to the 50s, where, you know, and it or 60s when it started. So you sort of, it was the razzmatazz of it. But now, I think, yeah.
3: Now I'd like to see a new take, yes.
2: Yeah, it's really lovely.
0: And so we must book David.
1: Yes.
0: So I'm going to play a little bit of music. David has got a brand new album coming out, and I've got a vinyl.
1: I do.
0: An orange vinyl copy, hand delivered. So it's very, very exciting. And when's this out?
1: 16th of August.
0: 16th of August.
1: Yeah.
0: Okay.
1: There are a couple of tracks released that you can hear via the usual channels and occasionally on BBC Radio 6. BBC Radio 6. But this is Golden Hour that we're going to listen to now.
0: And are

0: And that was BBC Radiophonic Workshop with a track, the theme from Dial M for Murder, 1974, produced by John Baker. And no one seems to know about that TV series. Unless it was a series or a special.
1: Yeah. Oh, Gemma Jones was in it.
0: Oh, you found out about Dial M for Murder?
1: Yeah.
0: Oh, okay. So, what's it say?
1: Just look at Marvin and Drew face their toughest contract hit when they are tasked to murder a Leonidas. Okay. No, speaking about something else, because I mean, I'm not getting a lot of information from this page.
0: So that was the fantastic Radiophonic Workshop. And I know it's a bit of corny, but they really don't do themes like that anymore, do they? I mean, kind of cool experimental TV themes.
2: We miss the Radiophonic Workshop.
0: We love the Radiophonic Workshop.
2: Oh, gosh. They were responsible for so much, of course.
0: Yes, so much. We did in Derbyshire. And before that, we had the entitled music from Horror Express, which is, I think it was about 73, I think, wasn't it?
3: I think so, yeah.
0: Christopher Lee, Peter Cushing.
1: It's not one of the good ones, is it?
0: Horror Express. Good title, though.
4: Yes, great good title.
0: Great
4: font.
0: Great font. Great font. One of the best fonts.
1: Was it red?
4: It was red, yeah. Yes. Is that the sarcophagus one? Is that the one Horror Express?
0: Well, of course. Yeah, I think so, yeah.
2: Yes, general agreement about that? I know nothing, so I would have to look that up, everybody.
0: Okay. Well, David is responsible for the screenplays of some incredible cult horror movies from the about 73 onwards, 73, 4, 5.
2: Indeed it was, yes.
0: Frightmare.
1: What?
2: Yes.
0: That, what? And House of Whipcord.
1: That's
2: another one of mine, yes.
0: And what were the others?
2: There's the one I always call Stan's Slave, because that was a genuine misprint for Satan's Slave.
0: Stan's Slave.
2: I rather like that.
0: I like Stan's Slave.
2: Yes, it sounds like gay porn.
4: I mean, when it comes to good titles, House of Whipcord and Frightmare are sensational titles.
2: Well, thank you. I worked for a director called Pete Walker, and he was very good at thinking up titles. And he worked on the Roger Corman principle, which was design a poster, think of a title, and then write the script. And that's how we did it.
4: Yeah.
1: And you had the great Sheila...
2: Keith.
1: Yeah, she was amazing.
2: Oh, he discovered her, changed her life. She loved working in horror films, and we miss her greatly as well. She became a cult, yes, absolutely.
0: Yeah, so I knew of those films.
2: You're too young.
0: But I knew of the, you know, I'm always interested in that period, and I knew of those films, but I hadn't seen them. And it was in the lockdown period when I just sort of binged on. I just got sort of binged on as many films, and I'd have this period where I'd go through soundtracks of movies I liked, but I'd never seen the film, and just went kind of. And people and in lockdown, people were just uploading loads of things onto YouTube the whole time, and I just sort of binged on all those movies and was just completely blown away by them.
2: Oh yes, what was your major discovery?
0: Well, House of Whipcord and Frightmare. They were incredible. And then lots of Giallos.
1: I don't believe it.
0: And I just
2: thank you.
0: Yeah, they were incredible movies.
1: Well, there's a fun to there's work a on. Podcast series or something in that. What did you
2: bet there is?
1: What did you do during the pandemic?
2: Ah, yes.
1: Because I watched every Eddie Murphy film I could find, and every Seth Rogen film. Wow. Not Seth Rogen. I always get this wrong. Pothead. Seth, there's Godin and there's Rogan, and I'm missing this one. Who's the guy who was in Pineapple Express?
4: Okay. That is Seth Rogan, isn't it? No, not Seth Rogan. Oh, God.
2: People are screaming at their radios.
1: Pineapple Express. Seth Rogan. It is Seth Rogan. Why did I think it wasn't?
4: Because you got confused with Joe Rogan.
1: Joe
4: that's
1: Rogan.
4: Why.
1: That's why I got confused. sorry, Seth. Yeah.
4: But just to go back to David's work for a minute.
2: Oh, must we?
0: Yes, we must.
4: Well, all I was going to say was, what is so thrilling about those things is, aside from how, and I mean this as the highest compliment, how commercially minded they are, I also love just the sheer sort of Britishness of them. And that's what's also so delicious about them, is that they really help capture a period that, that was free-spirited in a way that feels like we're not now, you know, in terms of what you can make and what you can get released to a wide audience. And 'cause I discovered that stuff, you know, as with the video boom, that for me was, you know, like many gentlemen of my age.
2: Whatever that may be. But of course, I'm much older than you, Andy. And of course, I would say, well, yes, things aren't as good as they were in the old days. But it's certainly true that in the 1970s, you could virtually think up an idea, write the script, get the money, and the film would be in front of the cameras within months. And of course, it's not possible for kids today to do that sort of thing, and I feel sorry for them.
0: Yeah, I think, I mean, also the awful thing now is, well, the cinema's closing. Picture houses going.
2: We've just heard, yes, and, more going.
0: And there's more going, which is awful. I mean, they were awful old flea pits, those cinemas in the 70s, but there were lots of them around.
4: Yeah, so
0: I grew up in Woodford, and we had, you know, there's cinemas all over the place. There's like three cinemas in Ilford, two cinemas in Woodford. There's cinemas all, and you just kind of went along and saw things, you know.
2: Well, my film's premiered at the London Pavilion, not 10 minutes walk from here in Piccadilly Circus. And wow, that was an enormous thrill to see the films advertised over that cinema. It's now part of the Trocadero. We won't go into that. But when I was a boy, and I'm talking 9, 10, 11, my father used to bring me up here to where we are now in Soho and try to show me the real sites of interest, but I would drag him away to the London Pavilion because that's where they were showing films like Tarantula. And that and Quatermass is how I got into horror.
4: And do you have photos of that? Do you have photos of your films being at
2: my
4: the Pavilion?
2: Films at the London Pavilion, yes. I can hardly believe it, but my father went and took photos.
4: I love that.
2: He was quite proud of me, I suppose. I was only 23.
4: That's amazing.
2: Quite young, isn't it, for that sort of thing?
4: Well, it is, but it's also very touching that your dad did that and took those photos.
2: I know,
4: and
2: we never really got on, but deep down, you know, here is the evidence. You know, he went and took the photos, and yes, I still have them. I didn't bring them with me, but you'll just have to take my word for it. Huge picture I remember of Sheila Keith up there holding a whip.
0: So what was
2: that?
0: What
2: sounds edgy now, doesn't it? In Piccadilly Circus.
0: So what was the first film you ever saw?
2: Oh, I'm glad you asked me that, Martin, because I can tell you it was Singing in the Rain. And,
1: oh wow, what an introduction to the movies.
2: Wasn't it just, David? You see, I was 3 and a half. Up until that time, I think I'd wanted to be a shopkeeper because I liked neat little piles of everything, probably OCD. But I saw that film and I thought, I want a bit of that action. Because, in case you don't know, it's about the silent film industry going over to talkies in Hollywood. And my eyes were on stalks. It seemed so glamorous. And I have to say, I don't know whether you agree with me, Andy, but the film industry is still glamorous.
4: I find show business hugely glamorous, all of it. Every time I'm on a set, I pinch myself. Every time, you know, it's true. You know, at the moment, walking through the stage door of the Palladium, it's beyond glamorous. I agree. And yes, of course, you are doing a job, but nevertheless, we're blessed to have touch that stuff.
2: How did it happen? I always think it must have been a mistake.
3: I find that the older I get, that some songs really affect me, and we like to have a special kind of in bed movie on Christmas morning, And one year it was Singing in the Rain. And when he started doing Singing in the Rain, I was an absolute bit. So emotional.
0: Yeah. What was the first film you ever saw?
3: First film I ever saw, my goodness. I think it was probably Sound of Music. Mum taking me to the cinema.
0: Yeah, mine first was Oliver.
4: Right.
0: Wow. I'm going to see Oliver. Yeah, at the cinema. What about yours?
4: I can't remember the first film I ever saw, but I know the film that changed my life was Jaws.
0: Oh, really?
4: Yeah, I saw that at the pictures.
2: Because? Why did it change
4: your
2: life?
4: Well, a lot of reasons. I was, firstly, for any Jewish listeners, it was during Pesach. It was during Passover. And my dad and my uncle, we went to see it at a second house run in Leicester at one of the cinemas that's long gone. So it was, my dad had already seen it. So it felt very exciting to me that the three men were going. That was the first thing. I felt very grown up. Also, for those who don't know, during Passover, you're very limited to what food you can eat. So we got to the cinema and my dad bought a tube of munchies and said, whatever you do, don't tell your mother. So that already felt like, it was like he'd given me a scotch. I mean, it was wonderful. And then, of course, that film, there's Richard Dreyfuss, little curly-haired Jewish guy, up there on the big screen. I already wanted to be an actor, but seeing him, I realised, you don't have to look like Steve McQueen. Mm-hmm. You don't have to be a god. I'm a little curly-haired Jewish kid. I look like him. Which
3: Did
4: also
3: Dreyfuss say exactly the same thing about Spencer Tracy?
4: Oh, maybe.
3: Yeah.
4: How interesting is that? Which also, to me, is such a validation of why representation is so important.
0: Of course, yeah.
4: And then the movie itself just shook my world, of course. I'd never seen what I felt like. I'd never had jumps like that. You know, the head, the tension of the film. And of course, that film just changed cinema. That was the first blockbuster in terms of the way it was rolled out and sold, and the toys with it. So everything about it, and that was it. Then that was. I just knew I want to be in films.
0: Oh, I saw a terrible film last night. Number one on Amazon about sharks.
4: Under Paris. Is it called?
0: No, it's a plane that crashes into the sea, and sharks invade the plane.
2: Perfect.
4: What's it called?
0: Oh, I can't remember what it's called. But it's really low budget. They're on the plane. There's about six cast members. They don't even show the pilots. And one of the first lines they're on the plane, they says, there's not many people on the plane. They says, it's because it's an early flight. It's so terrible.
4: Yeah.
0: So we're going to play a great movie theme, one of David's choices. Why have you chosen this?
2: Tell me what it is. what have I chosen?
3: Main title from The Country.
2: Oh, we've got it. Okay. Well, I mean, it's a shameless plug, in all honesty, because we use this as the play-out music for Julian Clary's latest tour. So it was a modest success earlier this year, and he's back on the road next year, 2025. We open in the wonderful Gaiety Theatre on the Isle of Man on April the 30th. And if you come along, the show's got a Western theme. It's called A Fistful of Clary. And if you come along, you'll hear this music played as you go out of the theatre laughing yourself silly because he's a terribly funny man.

0: That was the theme from Shadows of Fear by Roger Webb with Barbara Moore backing vocals. And before that, I played Strange Report, also by Roger Webb. And I'm sure that was Barbara Moore backing vocals. Both 71. Actually, one was 70, one was 71. Strange Report was a kind of odd detective show with a kind of slightly sort of X-Files-y British thing. And interesting show, but you rarely ever see it. And Shadows of Fear is a kind of like Hammer House of Horror.
1: An anthology
0: series. So two great themes by the incredibly prolific Roger Webb, and the Shadows of Fear has been released for the first time by Johnny Trunk. It's on Trunk Records. It's a nice little single. I thought we'd do a few themes there. As a big horror fan,
1: yes,
0: and you've got a novel just, well, it came out a little while ago, but it's just come out in paperback.
1: It's not horror, it's a thriller.
0: A thriller, oh, okay, yeah.
1: Yeah, and it's called The Warlock Effect. It came out, Jeremy Dyson and I wrote it. Jeremy, we wrote Ghost Stories together. And it's set in Soho in 1952-53. And it's about a magician called Louis Warlock, whose real name is Ludwig Weinschenk, who came over not exactly on the Kinder Transport, but a version of, without his family. And his way of coping was, as a kid, to do a few magic tricks. And then that builds into him becoming basically Britain's most popular magician on the radio and in the halls. And he gets spotted by the British Secret Service and asked to help foil a Soviet espionage plot.
0: Oh.
1: And I will say no more.
0: Excellent.
1: But it was a Sunday Times thriller of the month, and it came out in a year ago in hardback, and it just recently came out in paperback. And I do it on Audible, and it's been wonderful, actually. Yeah, thanks. People seem to really love it.
0: Well, Steve First has got a copy and been raving about it.
1: Oh, that's
0: really
1: nice.
0: Really raving about it. Yeah. So I get meant to read it.
1: Yeah, I think you'd love it.
0: But the reviews have been terrific.
1: They are amazing. Yeah, we're very very fortunate that people seem to have loved it. I mean, it's very evocative of, there's a lot of true stuff in there about the magic world and about Soho at the time. So we like we did with Ghost Stories, just sort of smudge the edges of what's real and what isn't real. So, you know, there's a lot of real people from the time and real places from the time. In fact, one of the main, where Louis and his, what are called the Brains Trust, his team who do for Louis what you do for Julian or what I did for Derren Brown, you know, is Maison Berthaud. So it's all, you know, they all pole into Maison Berthaud and they go up through the upstairs into the little area over there, and that's where they do all their stuff. And so we just love, we love filling it with things that we love, and then the truth of that helps trip an audience up on when you start taking them on a twisty turny journey, which it is, where the, rather like Ghost Stories, where the thing starts and where it finishes, yeah, it's completely different.
2: I have to say that I watch horror movies more than I do anything else, and it's if you're that kind of viewer, I think that it's like Waiting and Praying, you know, you kind of like watch it and it's probably not going to be that good, but you know, by doing that you find the greats, and Ghost Stories is just, that's the other thing, you don't always expect to be scared. Yeah. Sometimes, but that, Ghost Stories, is one of the scariest films I've seen.
1: Oh, I love that. Thank you so much.
0: Did you see it in the theatre?
2: Yeah.
0: It was great in the theatre.
1: It's
0: as
1: coming
0: well.
1: Back, actually.
2: No, sorry, I didn't see it in the cinema.
0: Oh, it was great. Cinema. Oh, cinema, yeah. It's great, the
1: oh,
0: film.
1: Oh, that makes me very happy.
2: It was terrifying.
1: Thank you. Well, again,
0: it's
1: the other
0: scary
1: thing is,
0: it's funny, when you watch it in the theatre, you're not used to being scared in a theatre.
1: Absolutely. Well, it's so coming it's back like... to the stage, and the twists of the, whilst the overriding secrets are the same, the journey in the theatre is very different. But I have to say, I pay homage to you, David, because we are on the shoulders of giants. Because one of the things with the film of Ghost Stories, we were offered, you know, lots of money from America to go and do it. They wanted to buy the play and do the film of it. And we didn't want any of it. We wanted it to be, it is so English. And we wanted it to be like everything that we grew up on the films that make England England. You want it, that film in particular feels like a rainy afternoon at the seaside, where in that uniquely British way where everything's a bit shit and you want a cup of tea, and and that is part of who we are. Well, that isn't America. So I'm delighted you liked it. Thank you.
0: And the Warlock Effect might be a movie?
1: We are in not a movie. We're in the process of adapting it for TV.
0: Six-part
1: for TV.
0: Oh, really? Oh, wow. Yeah. Fantastic.
1: So we're not at early stages of that. We're down the road of that. But, you know, I can't
2: So Warlock's not a movie. It's a play.
1: The Warlock is a novel.
2: It's a novel.
1: The Warlock Effect is a novel.
0: Yeah.
1: And we're in the throes of adapting it at the moment.
0: So you worked in Soho a bit after 1952.
3: Not much, I remember.
0: And when we were arriving, because we've got a great view here onto Broadwick Street, and because we're right in the centre of Soho, and you were saying how much it's changed around here, and you must have been kind of aware of, you know, because you were right in the thick of it.
3: Well, Soho has always changed. This is what all Soho historians say. It's always changed, and yet it remains the same. I go along with that because I get up here to Broadwick Street, which is just the other side of this glass here, and I don't recognise it at all. The whole of the section I walked up is brand new. And yet, when I got off the tube at Piccadilly and walked up Great Windmill Street, I thought, this is Soho, I'm home.
1: Yeah.
3: I've been here since I was 16. I've always been happy here. I've gravitated, I think, to Soho all my life. And in the 70s, Wardour Street, which is just up the road there, was the heart of the British film industry. So that's where I used to hang out.
1: I think it has always changed. You're absolutely right. The one thing I would say that I miss in the shorter time I moved to London in 84, and the only thing that I mourn is the loss of independent things. That's the thing. As it's been cleaned, and I miss the filth of it, is the truth as well, but as it's been cleaned up and now it's all very nice and it's eateries and endlessly, I miss the ability for, like, anyone. That's what's so exciting about Soho Radio, is that somehow this funny, quirky little independent thing that presumably, forgive me for saying it, probably doesn't make much money, survives and is here. And that's fantastic. Mm. And that's one of the things that, you know, that I miss that, that you know.
3: And, of course, we got the news just last week that a wonderful Italian deli in Old Compton Street is closing. And it's such a shame because, you know, it's a very popular place. People come to Soho to go to that shop. And, you know, we know why it's happening. They can't afford the rent.
1: That isn't... Do you know what? I thought exactly that. And there's a very sweet sign in the window because I walked past it last week. Because I thought the same, and the sign said, "We, despite having an incredibly helpful landlord who has done everything he can, since COVID there are not the office workers around and we cannot survive without them."
0: Yeah.
1: And it was really interesting to read that because I immediately presumed greedy sods have cancelled them out. But it was sort of not refreshing at all. It's heartbreaking, it's going. But yeah, absolutely.
3: It's called Camisa. We haven't even credited it yet, but it's that shop, yes.
1: Yeah.
3: Oh, well, that's interesting because it's usually rent hikes, isn't it?
0: But you think there'd be a way that the government would step in and, like, that kind of heritage businesses,
3: they've
0: been going for 100 years, you know.
1: I mean, we've literally got the only three that are left, really, of old Soho. There's Algerian coffee stores, which is amazing. Yeah. Maison Berto, which is heaven.
0: Yeah.
1: And Bar Italia.
0: Yeah.
1: That's it, really, isn't it?
3: The Linus stores are still there, aren't they?
1: Yeah, but that was taken over, so that's a new company. But they've kept it beautifully. Yes. And actually, there's a... Do you know there's a cocktail bar downstairs?
3: No, I didn't.
1: Yeah, in Linus stores.
3: Oh, I'll go.
1: Yeah, it opens, I think, 5 o'clock. So the one on the corner, you know, where Linus stores is, the back door, once you go through, and I have not been in, I just saw it the other day. There's a cocktail bar downstairs.
2: Is the French house gone?
1: No, that's still there. I think the pubs are still there.
0: Yeah, the pubs are still around. Yeah. And the theatres, of course.
1: Yeah.
0: But
2: have you been to the secret tea room in the Coach and Horses?
1: No.
0: Upstairs.
2: Yeah.
0: Mm.
2: Is it still there?
0: I think so. I've not been there for a while. What was interesting, I thought, was with the lockdown. When the lockdown started to ease, they and they put all the tables and chairs out.
1: Yeah.
0: Soho took off.
1: Yeah.
0: And the rest of the West of London didn't. It was kind of so. It kind of. I think it's to do with the scale of it, and I think it still feels human. You know, so people didn't suddenly all rush to Canary Wharf to start hanging out. They all came into Soho, and everybody. So it just felt. So I think it'll always kind of attract people.
3: It'll always have that community.
0: Mm.
1: Yeah.
3: From all over the world, let's remember that as well. It's always been a melting pot. Mm. And that's something else I love about it as well.
0: But it used to be so rough, didn't it?
3: In my day, so we're talking about the 70s now, Soho was ruled by the British and Maltese gangsters. Mm. And they were almost fighting on the streets. The police were corrupt. So you're talking about an era that has long gone as far as Soho's concerned. But I kind of missed that. It was terribly exciting.
1: Yeah.
3: Gosh. I mean, you used to see the deals going down in the pubs. The Intrepid Fox.
1: Yeah.
3: Is that still there?
1: That's still there, isn't it?
3: That was a hub, I remember.
1: And I think it's Sunset Strip still there. I think that's maybe the
3: one strip club is left.
1: I think
3: and is
1: Sunset
3: it that one?
1: Strip, isn't it? That's the one that's always felt sort of Maltese. I think still. I mean,
3: there used to be a lot. I think they've all gone except what that could be that one. Yeah. Yes.
2: When I think about the Intrepid Fox, I just see lots of punk haircuts.
3: It's been everything. So it was film people used to meet their gangsters, punks later on.
2: Right,
3: yes.
2: Okay.
3: So every era was represented by the Intrepid Fox.
0: So we're going to play a track now. It's another theme, TV theme. And this has a magic connection, which is why I thought I'd play it. And it's called Tarot. And it's from the theme from Ace of Wands.

0: And that was George Benson on Broadway or on Broadwick. why did you use that, Andy?
1: Apart from
2: it's a fantastic track.
1: It's a fantastic track. I was fortunate enough 3 years ago, to do my first ever play on Broadway. I did Martin McDonagh's Hangman, which I
0: Oh, yes, yes.
1: And I was staying in an apartment on just above where Studio 54 was, actually, 54th and 9th. And I would get up on a morning to walk down to rehearsals in a place called Riley Studios. And I would stick that on, cheesy as it is, in my headphones. And at sort of, you know, 8:30, 9:15 in the morning, walk down through an empty Times Square, down through those streets, listening to that and pinching myself, just thinking, this is incredible, incredible to be able to do that. So it absolutely pops me straight back to that moment when I hear that. I mean, and let alone, it is a sensational track.
2: And it's from All That Jazz.
1: It is from All That Jazz. And actually, if you, for those people who don't know All That Jazz, it's the film about the Roy Scheider starring film about Bob Fosse, and it's amazing. But the opening sequence, and you can see most of it on YouTube, is the most brilliant recreation of what one of those cattle call auditions is like, and it's done to that music, and the sequence of it's breathtakingly brutal and brilliant. It's really worth seeing.
0: It's a great film. My father took me to see it, 'cause my father's a big film buff,
1: right,
0: which is how I kind of got into movies. And I'm not sure if it's still there. There was a cinema round the back of Piccadilly, and it was one of those kind of, had like 5 cinemas in it, off Haymarket, round the back of Haymarket, round there. And we were going to see it there. And when that was before video, that was the only kind of way you could see anything, in that sort of funny little cinemas tucked away here and there.
1: Oh, yeah.
0: You know,
1: and Swiss Centre on a Sunday,
0: Swiss Centre,
1: Taxi Driver, and Midnight Express double bill every Sunday.
0: I remember going up, then there used to be some funny flea pit on right by St Martin's, just up there. I think it's where the Superdrug was, I think, or is. Just by St Martin's College, Art College.
3: Now you're looking at me as though I ought to know. By St Martin's?
0: Up down there, there was a little flea pit, two screens, and I went up there and saw the Devils.
3: Oh,
0: and,
3: yes, well, I know where you're talking about now, yes.
0: Yeah.
3: Yes, long gone. Well, in my day, it was the JC, but I don't know
0: might have been the JC,
3: I don't know what it was when you're talking about it. That was a very, very old cinema. It started as the Tivoli. I think it was a silent cinema, but you wouldn't know now. It's just been demolished.
0: Yeah, there's very few. The electric still, there's very few of the old ones.
3: Very
0: left.
3: Few. We've still got the electric, yes, in Notting Hill.
1: Oh, yeah.
0: Hmm.
4: Wow.
0: Yeah, so
4: the electric remains, but the coronet is gone.
3: Coronet's
1: yeah,
3: still
1: the
3: there.
1: Coronet. Well, there is a building. It's that strange theatre that doesn't seem to do anything.
4: A strange theatre, okay.
1: Yeah, it does sort of, I don't know, it never seems to do anything of note. So
4: I remember going to the Minima.
0: Yeah, the Minima, the Minima Cinema.
4: In Knightsbridge to see The Lonely Passion of Judith Hearn.
1: Wow.
4: Which is a fabulous film if you haven't seen it. Do you remember that one?
0: I don't think I've seen it.
4: Maggie Smith, an alcoholic, down and out in Ireland. Is it Belfast? Sort of like falls in love with Bob Hoskins.
1: Oh, yes. Mm. Was the Minima the one not far off Hyde Park Corner as you were coming down Knightsbridge, just
4: that
1: there
4: one.
1: On the left? Yeah, God, the Minima.
3: Bet that's gone.
1: Oh, that's gone. It's a car showroom now. I think a sort of swanky car showroom or something now.
0: But am I right thinking, didn't you worked for Films and Filming, didn't you? Did you?
3: I did, yes, 25 years.
0: I loved Films and Filming.
3: Did you?
0: My father.
3: I wonder why.
0: My father always had Films and Filming, and he used to have, he was a big film buff. So you'd find out about all these kind of crazy films, you'd think, what on earth is this? And of course, there was other nudity in it.
1: Yeah.
0: So as a kid, it was all that really exciting.
3: Yes.
1: What did he do, your dad?
0: Well, it ran a furniture shop.
1: Did he?
0: Yeah, it ran a furniture shop. So, they were all kind of, all those, you know, grew up in the East End, and they were all just crazy about movies, weren't they? They just sort of, That was their lives.
4: Sorry, clarification for the listener. The novel is The Lonely Passion of Judith Hearn is set in Belfast in the novel, but for the film it was relocated to Dublin. So,
0: So what was yours a big movie buff?
1: Oh yeah, I mean, my parents were great like that. You know, a big thing. They used to go to the pictures all the time, and then we'd go as a family. But my education, really, my film education, was the Monday film. You know, you remember Monday nights, BBC One.
0: Oh yeah.
1: The news at 9 o'clock news, then 9:25. It'd be the Monday film, and they showed incredible films. And then after the Monday film was film night with Barry Norman.
0: Yeah.
1: And, you know, and if I was lucky, I'd be able to stay up for that. But so much of my film education came from the stuff that they showed on that, as well as all the new releases that we'd go and see. But no, I mean, I'm eternally grateful to my folks for, you know, giving me that love of film and theatre. You know, we used to go to the theatre a lot in Leicester. But again, it's hard not to sound old, isn't it? But, you know, when I grew up in Leicester, there were 7 or 8 cinemas, 3 or 4 in the centre, and then, second-run houses. There were 6 or 7 lovely old ones. But

0: and Donald Sutherland in Hollywood. It's kind of a weird movie. And Hello Goodbye, and lots and lots of these odd, obscure kind of Brewster McCloud from the Robert Altman ones. All those kind of just nutty American, mainly, movies. And they just, because they used to do film seasons, didn't they? They were the big thing. They used to have film seasons, they have a Western season or gangster season or, you know. And it was a kind of education for us all, really. And I think now it's all just Strictly, isn't it? And whatever, I don't know, I haven't got a TV.
1: The landscape is so different, isn't it? Because of the streamers.
0: Yes, I mean, of course.
1: Everything is so different in that respect. So, and I suspect that, you know, one would hope that there will be generations 30 years from now going, oh my God, it was amazing. You could watch anything on all the streamers. And one hopes that they're, you know, they'll be mourning, God, well, that, you know, you used to have to log on and put your thing, you know, and they'll be mourning that.
0: That's true.
1: But I think that the one thing, again, the going back to Hello Dolly, one of the things that is amazing about theatre is it is a unifying audience experience. And you don't get that in the cinema. In the same, you know, I went to see Deadpool and Wolverine last night, and it was, you know, there was maybe 25, 30 people in the cinema. That felt like a lot. You know, you don't get the... Someone said to me the other day, I was listening to the radio, and it was like, it's 35 years since when Harry met Sally Carey. Bloody hell. We all went to... Well, you don't... You know, that's not going to be the thing.
0: Yeah.
1: You know.
2: But there was a period, I mean, I don't know if it's ongoing, where the theatre seemed to have decided that to get the bums on the seats, they needed to do film adaptations. There was one point where the Witches of Eastwick was on, and you know, every other new production was a film that was a huge hit that had been transferred to the stage. I don't know if that's still going on now.
1: Well, I think, look, you've got Stranger Things in the West End at the moment.
2: Yeah, right.
1: So they're
2: bringing the streamers into the theatres now.
1: Those are giant products, aren't they? Harry Potter.
2: Yeah.
1: Potter, I mean, I haven't seen it for years. Saw it when it first opened. I mean, that's a terrific piece of theatre.
2: I do want to see that.
1: You know, and it's written as a proper piece of theatre, and it's well directed and it's exciting. But yeah, I guess that putting anything on is expensive and a risk, and you know, if they can hedge their bets a bit.
2: So the theatre, is the theatre holding, or are theatres closing as well, would you
1: say? Theatres aren't, well... Some theatres close for different reasons. A lot of that's about government funding, subsidised theatre. And all the arts struggles. But we've had 14 years of greed and suffocation. And a devaluing of the arts from the schools onwards. You know? And it's essential that is allowed to blossom and birth. Because, you know, when you just talk about COVID, what got us through it was... watching art, you know, watching stuff on TV, you know, and you need writers and actors and directors and musicians. But I think, look, some of it survives, some of it doesn't survive, let's hope.
0: And also, it's a, you know, it's one of the good things that we have as exports.
1: Yeah.
0: You know, we've always been good at the arts.
1: Oh, yeah.
0: You know, internationally. So
3: I'm just going to pick you up on something here, Martin. Did I hear right? You haven't got a TV.
0: I haven't got a TV. I haven't had a TV for years.
1: Wow.
2: So I don't have a TV.
0: Do you not? No. So I just watch things on the computer, and then...
3: Things are changing, you see.
0: And then I've got friends who've got a big projector and screen that comes down, so I go and watch things around there, you know, big movies.
2: Well, that's the thing. I mean, is it that cinema is dying, or that we're just changing our behaviour around it?
0: I mean,
2: because for me, if I do go to the cinema, I prefer to go in the afternoon, because someone's going to make me crazy. Someone's going to start talking, and I'm going to get angry. So, the whole streaming thing works quite well for someone like me. You sit down at home with your speaker and your projector, and you invite some friends around. But I think there's a lot of that going on now, and I can see that growing into something. Into more of a culture around viewing.
0: Well, I went to... I do things for this guy called Chris McGill, who's got the Rebel Reel Cinema, and he shows cult movies. And quite often, I mean, he shows things I've seen. I mean, I've seen The Warriors.

0: as he showed that, and the Jubilee. I went to see your great friend Jenny Runacher was interviewed, and they're all films that I've seen on video or DVD, and but then you sit and watch them with an audience, and it's a completely different experience seeing those movies. You're like, because you just got all that kind of reaction, you know.
1: God, I haven't seen Warriors for years.
0: It's great. It's really, really good. So I'm going to play a track. It's a track with a little bit of vocal. What's just inspired it was we were talking about movies, Netflix. Something I saw on Netflix recently was a terrific documentary about Gene Wilder, who's one of my favourites, and I completely recommend it if anyone hasn't seen it. And this is The Wondrous Boat Ride from Willy Wonka and Chocolate Factory.
2: You're going to love this. Just love it.

0: couldn't be.
1: There's no earthly way of knowing.
2: He's singing.
1: Which direction we are going. There's no knowing where we're rolling. Or which way the river's flowing. Is it raining? Is it snowing? Is a hurricane a-blowing? Not a speck of light is showing, so the danger must be growing. Are the fires of hell a-glowing? Is the grisly reaper mowing? Yes! The danger must be growing, for the rowers keep on rowing, and they're certainly not showing any signs that they are slowing!

0: Hillsville. You know.
1: And that was, David, that was one of your choices?
2: Well, yes, it's a great two-minute pop song, and I would have first heard that on Radio Luxembourg. They didn't play much pop music on the BBC in those days. We're talking 1960. And I just fell in love with it instantly. I mean, it's repetitious, which I love. We may come on to this a bit later in the programme. But I chose it because it's symbolic of the rift that must exist between parents and children. Because, I mean, today, I think if parents like their children's music, something's terribly wrong. And, of course, my parents hated that song. I would play it. I had a 45, of course, of it, like you're playing today, Martin. I would play it very loudly all day. And I remember my father saying, "It sounds like Cats on the Roof." Well, it doesn't sound like Cats on the Roof. It's a great pop song recorded in a studio on Hollywood and Argyle, which is why the group got their name. And I want it played at my funeral, and it's in my will.
0: It's a great track.
2: Thank you. I'm glad you like it, Andy.
3: I think parents, some parents do like the kids' music now.
2: That's not right.
1: The kids like the parents' music, though.
2: Oh, that's not right either.
1: A lot more. I think that's kind of, I think it's all kind of merged.
2: Oh, everything's going so wrong.
4: Yeah, but then these, I don't have any kids, but a couple of friends of mine, one of them, Felix, he has two kids that I've known for some years, and one of them's into AC/DC. And I said, "Where did he get AC/DC from? That must have been you." And Felix is like, "I have no idea." And I heard another one. Yeah, Celia was telling me the other day that her son was listening to Dire Straits.
1: Wow. Really?
4: And it's like, and that's got nothing to do with the parents.
1: Well, they just go on YouTube or wherever, yeah, and they Spotify, and they just find anything, and they think, "Oh, I like that."
4: Mm. Yeah.
1: Where we were very much like, you know, if it was kind of cool or not, or, you know, it was all that sort of stuff
2: that
1: going on.
2: That was important.
1: They just got like, "Oh, I like this." Mm. No, so,
4: but yeah, I suppose that I would I find that encouraging, because I suppose what I would expect is that I hear something completely alien, because I don't pay nearly as much attention to the charts as I used to. But it's always good to know that the old stuff is being rediscovered as well, even if it is Dire Straits.
0: First single you bought?
4: Oh, I think it might have been Three Little Fishes, John Pertwee.
1: Oh, really? Oh, that's a good one. Yeah. What was yours?
0: Strap in. I write the songs, David Cassidy.
4: That's a good one.
5: Nice.
1: And did you actually buy it?
0: I did buy it.
1: Yeah.
0: Yeah, yeah.
1: Because that was my first that I actually bought was 48 Crash, Susie Quattro.
0: But that's cool.
1: But yeah, that's a good one.
4: Oh,
1: but the first
4: cool
1: one I actually asked for, that was the one I actually went and bought with pocket money down the record shop. And the one first one I asked for was Obladi Obladar by the Marmalade when I was about two or something.
2: Oh, my.
1: And yours?
2: It's just so boring and insignificant, really, because I have to tell the truth, though. I learned that from Julian Clary. Always tell the truth. And it was K-Star. I mean, no one remembers.
0: Oh, are you kidding?
2: Andy remembers K-Star.
1: Andy's got K-Star as a choice.
0: It's one of the songs I've given him as a choice.
2: What? This is spooky.
0: I don't know
2: this
0: what
2: is straight out
0: chosen
2: of ghost stories.
0: Hold
2: Andy
0: on. What is the song?
2: Riders in the Sky.
0: Okay, it wasn't that song. Oh,
4: she
0: that
4: does do been the. She does do one of the best Santa tunes as well.
2: Everyone knows K-Star.
0: Well, I got to tell you, she's got
4: Everybody's waiting for the man with a bag of Christmas is here again. Love that.
2: I'm glad I brought this subject
0: up. Oh, she's fantastic.
1: Them Bones is great.
4: We the Fortune.
0: There's an album called Moving on Broadway.
1: Oh,
0: that is sensational. But I mean, you've got to play. Are you going to play the song I gave you?
1: Yeah, of course. We've got it. Have we got it there? Have we got it ready?
0: Oh, come on. Well, this
2: my
0: song.
2: My jaw is dropping.
0: This song.
4: It's not. Is it faded down?
0: Is in the Warlock Effect.
1: I'll say,
0: briefly.
1: Say.
0: And I just
2: get out of
0: I can't, I don't know how I discovered it. I was trawling 50s music, found her, and was like, "What a voice!"
2: I know. Isn't that's funny
4: that's how I because I out. Kind of I think it might have started with going to see Woody Allen films and like thinking, "What is that music?" and kind of really getting into that and getting quite a big jazz collection. And I found K-Star that way.
1: I think we should have some K-Star.
4: Come on.
3: K-Star coming up.

0: The mist was rising, the night was cold. I'd lost my way when lo and behold, from out of the fog stood this house on the hill. As I walked up the drive, it was eerie and still. I knocked on the door, and the door opened wide, and the creature within said,
1: "Come inside, I'm Dr. Terror, so glad you could call. Take this candle, your room's at the end of the hall."

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0: He stood by the bed of the chapel number 5, who I'm sorry to say is no longer alive.
1: Ah! Oh! It's my mother-in-law. Here. I didn't mean to bring you up in that fireplace, honey.
0: The maid screamed with horror and started to shake, then opened the window and jumped in the lake. Somebody's moved the lake! The chap with the bottle, who was drunk in room 10, swore he'd never touch a drop of the hard stuff again. And the gallant old colonel lost his nerve, ran away, and he hasn't been seen to this very day.

0: Somebody's left a leg in the driveway. I'm sopping wet.
1: Pleased to meet you.

0: And that final track was David's.
1: Yes.
0: Soon to be released.
1: Yes, it's the album's called Daylight. It's released on August 16th, and it has a sister album that's going to be released in the winter called Twilight.
0: Oh.
1: So the album begins with a mantra, and it's Daylight becomes Twilight, Twilight becomes Daylight. And then the next album has the same mantra. So it finishes. It's sort of a concept thing. Sean likes a concept. So we decide the... Daylight is about bangers, about short, sharp shots, 3 minutes, bish, bash, bosh, done. And Twilight is, we thought it was going to be more experimental, but it's become really quite a special piece of work that we're both really proud of. But we have to do Daylight first, and then in a few months, we'll put Twilight out.
0: And this is out next week? No, week 16th. After. 16th.
1: August 16th.
0: And
1: there are some tracks available now. We released... Living Things and Sad Banger and Sun Come Up. Sun Come Up. And there's a fantastic video for Sun Come Up where we kind of like take inspiration from The Wicker Man and run around in the fields of rape.
0: Yeah. Very good. And when did you record it at Sean's?
1: What, the album?
0: Mm-hmm.
1: Yeah, we've got a secret location on the southern coast where we do most of the recording. It's a lovely cottage in a really quiet area, surrounded by birds, and the sea's not that far away, and we do most of the recording there.
2: Nice.
1: But then I also enjoy recording because where he lives in London, it's on the 18th floor of a block in Tower in Mile End, and you get this 180 degree view of London. It was wonderful. It's wonderful to sing to that, you know, and to write in that space. So we got two really great spaces to work in.
0: Then it's all recorded in his home studio.
1: Yep.
0: Sounds great.
2: Wow.
0: We had Ken Howard on the show a while ago. And Ken Howard, who I met at Highgate Pond, he swam to Highgate Pond. Ken Howard wrote Have I the Right for the Honeycombs. And I used to see him there all the time. So, hello. I didn't realise this was Ken Howard until very recently. And he was talking about how he recorded The Honeycombs of Either Right in Joe Meek's studio, and they'd be singing in the bathroom, and that kind of stomping, Have I the Right? Bump. It was them going up and down the stairs, and Joe Meek would be recording them up and down the stairs. And
3: Holloway Road.
0: Yes.
3: There's a plaque on the wall now.
0: Oh, is there?
3: Yes,
4: Quite right too, yeah.
3: I went and looked at it.
0: Amazing records. And Ken was terrific. They wrote so many great records. Ken Howard and Alan Blakely.
1: I just feel very fortunate, you know, because it's like, this is number 10. Album number 10.
2: Wow.
1: It doesn't look too bad for 30 years, but I have been doing other things. But no, it's wonderful because Sean is so driven. So it means that we're constantly writing, and there's another new record.
2: Yeah. Nice to know then that Twilight will be coming out. Have you recorded it already?
1: Yes, it's finished.
2: Oh, that's satisfying.
1: Yeah.
0: And I mean, the track you did with Bernard Butler, the Yes track, which is massive. It seems to be bigger now than it was at the time.
1: Yeah, they still play it 25 years
0: later.
1: They play
0: it all the time. Wow. You know, I remember at the time when it came out. And you heard it around a bit, and then, you know, but now you hear it all the time.
1: Yeah,
0: it's become a bit of an anthem.
1: Yeah, it's really nice, and you know, PRS pays more than they used to. So yeah, no, it's I still have that conversation with people. Are you David McCallum? I love that song. They don't say yes. They say, that's your song. I know exactly what they're talking about. So it's always a pleasant surprise when somebody actually knows me from something else.
0: Mm.
1: You know.
0: I mentioned, we were talking about David Arnold before.
2: Yes.
0: And of course, David did the famous Dams Are Forever.
1: Yes, which is bizarrely, when I go home to Guyana, it's the one they all love. Oh, you did Diamonds Are Forever. I never thought I'd get away with it in South America.
0: And I found a clip of you on the TFI Friday, which I posted in that white cat suit.
1: I know.
0: Sat on David's piano. singing.
1: I'd just come off tour and I was knackered when I did that. But yeah,
0: it is quite brilliant. Mm.
1: And what was nice about it was that Shirley peaked at 39, I think, and we peaked at number 40 when we released it as a single. Well, I don't know why Shirley didn't get higher.
0: You wrote a song for Shirley as well, didn't you?
1: Yeah. For the performance album.
0: Yeah.
1: But there was a whole crowd of us. It was lots of different writers. So Manic Street Preachers wrote one.
0: Richard Hawley wrote one.
1: Gary Barlow wrote one. Katie Tunstall.
2: Mm. What was your song?
1: Rufus Wainwright.
0: Oh, yeah. Wow.
1: Yeah.
2: What was your song that you wrote for?
1: It's called Stealing Away. And it's about leaving. It's one of those sad songs about leaving. I wrote it with David one afternoon years before the performance happened. I think that was like 2001.
0: Mm-hmm.
1: Was it that long ago?
0: Maybe 2004 or something. About 20 years ago, I'm sure.
1: Where does the time go? It was just sitting there on ice, and then he gave me a call one day and said, "You'll never guess what." I'm like, "What?" He's like, "I'm working with Shirley." I'm like, "Way!" And I'm like, "Play her the song." And he did, and she recorded it. And then we all gathered at the Ritz one night to meet, the dame, and, you know, she kept us waiting for a while. And then she appears in this Diamante hoodie. I kid you not. And it was like that moment, it's like that section in... The Devil Wears Prada. She had an assistant walking behind her, and as she approached the singers, the assistant would go, "And this is David McElmon." And she's like, "Oh, David, thank you for your wonderful." But I was wearing some pretty ostentatious jewellery at the time, so I had this like blue salamander hanging from my lapel, and there's a great photograph online of her grabbing my brooch and going at the camera. So, you know, I post it once a year.
2: That's a thrill, though. That is a thrill.
3: I'm going to look that up when I get home.
2: Yeah.
0: We kind of come towards the end of the show, actually. We've kind of wound up.
1: Wow.
0: I'm going to play a... I'll be trying to find something, because we've got the Olympics going on. I haven't been able to find any kind... I've got loads of sports themes, but I haven't found any kind of Olympic-themed tracks.
3: In the old days... they brought out a record for each Olympics. So Chariots there was a fire. Record for Mexico, there was a record for Tokyo. They don't do that anymore. No. And they were all hits as well.
1: Do you know Melissa Manchester? Do you remember her?
0: Yeah.
1: She did a vocal version of the Chariots of Fire theme.
0: Oh, really?
1: Yeah.
0: Oh, I wish I had listened to
1: that. A Race
0: to
1: the End, it's called.
0: Really? Wow. Yeah, yeah. Oh, wow. Oh, we're going to start looking for that. Well, so we're going to play a track here. So this is kind of as close as I could find, and this is World of Mexico. But it's 1970, so I think it's more to do with the football.

0: And that was the Royal International Lovin' from the album Hair Rave Up, recorded live at the Shaftesbury Theatre. And that basically what happened at the end of the show, the cast would perform and perform a kind of cabaret set. The audience would get up and dance around on the stage. And David was in the audience.
1: I was there, yes. And there's a very good reason why I was at Hair at the Shaftesbury Theatre, and that's because it opened on the day that theatre censorship was abolished. So I've always been very anti-censorship, so I had to see that show. And the reason it couldn't open before was because everyone took their clothes off. And that wasn't allowed, of course. But yes, as you say, it was an astonishing happening, as we used to call it. The show would finish, and then everyone would get up on stage with the cast. And the cast did that every single night.
2: That is staggering.
1: So they were working for 2-4 hours every night, and at a matinee. I don't know whether they did matinees, in all honesty. Maybe not.
0: And did they have their clothes back on by then?
1: The clothes were, by that time, back on, yes. And I have to say that, as it is today, I've just been to see Slave Play, and the nude scene is in very dim light, and it was exactly the same in Hair. So everyone started taking their clothes off and all the stage lights went down, and you could see the old men in the front row, you know, peering, trying to see something they couldn't.
0: There's no nudity, as I remember, in Hello Dolly.
2: Au contraire. full frontal, yeah.
0: That's why it's pulling the crowds in.
2: Yeah, yeah. No, there is no nudity.
0: But a party at the end of the show would be fun, though.
2: It would be fun.
0: It would,
2: yeah.
0: Wouldn't it?
2: Yeah. I mean, I have to say that around the stage door outside the Palladium is kind of chaotic and party-ish every night.
0: Really?
2: There's such a huge crowd, yeah. It's very lovely. It's special.
0: Are you in? Is it on today?
2: Yeah. So we do Monday, Tuesday. I think our matinee's Wednesday. I can't quite remember. You just chug along and do it. And then matinee on Saturday, you know, Thursday, Friday, Saturday, Sunday off. And it ends September the 14th. It's only been a limited run, 10 weeks.
0: Yeah.
2: And
0: it was postponed from. It was meant to happen a while ago.
2: It was going to happen prior to COVID. So they asked me to do it. I was just finishing doing Fiddler
0: which was tremendous.
2: Thank you.
0: You were great, Andy.
2: That's very kind. Thank you. Down at the Playhouse Theatre.
0: Yeah.
2: And they asked me to play opposite Imelda then. And then COVID came along. So it took 5 years.
3: Mm. Oh.
0: Wow.
2: Yeah.
3: Wow. Something else that got scuppered.
2: Yeah. But it's come back. And it wasn't going to be at the Palladium then, it was going to be at a different theatre, so this has just been like the best reward for waiting.
1: Yeah, it's meant to be.
2: Yeah.
0: And his book is out in paperback now.
2: Warlock Effect is out in paperback, but
3: congratulations.
2: Also on, thank you, on Audible, with me reading it if you want to do that. Ghost Stories goes on tour from January, big national tour, tickets are on sale for that if you want to do that. Yeah.
0: And David's... your show with Julian Clary
1: opens on the 1st of April in the Isle of Man, and Julian will be coming back to the Palladium as well. He loves that theatre, and of course he's there in panto at Christmas.
2: So will he be doing his show at the Palladium?
1: He will, yes.
2: Oh, that's so exciting.
1: For one night. One moment, please, while I reach for my diary to get that date, because people will want to know. And I'm going to have to get down to rewriting the script, because he does a lot of topical stuff, of course, and so we've got to update it all. But, oh, goodness, here it is. Palladium, 17th of May next year.
0: Fantastic.
2: How brilliant.
0: And David's album's out on the 16th of August.
3: 16th of August, yes, and we're on the road in November. Follow us on Instagram. I've left Facebook now, but Sean's still on there. But, you know, you can find all the information there.
0: Excellent.
3: Yeah, and do check out the Sun Come Up video by the talented Arbor, and look out for our next release, which is going to be Celebrate, but we're releasing that with the album.
0: Oh, great. Yeah. I've got my Holly Johnson exhibition that I've put together with James Lawler. in September. Oh, okay. And that's not till September. And that's that opens on the 14th of September at Liverpool Museum.
3: There's
0: and
3: a buzz then, on the ground about that.
0: And then my other exhibition, ooh, Outlaws, the Lee Bowery show, at the Fashion Textile Museum in Bermondsey, that opens on the 5th. Of October.
3: So okay. That's been announced.
0: And my book's coming out then as well.
3: It's going to be a book? Green summer.
0: It's the book to go with autumn. The Outlaws exhibition, which I put together. I've been collecting all these clothes and photographed them and interviewed people. And so that's coming out.
3: It's going to be a green autumn.
0: Thank you, everybody. David, Andy, David.
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2: Good morning, everybody. Welcome to the Soho Society Hour on Soho Radio. I'm joined with my co-host, Steve, this morning. Good morning, Steve.
3: Morning, Matthew. That's the first time we've done this together, I think.
2: Yes, it is. Yeah, should be a good time. You join us in a very sunny Soho, sort of post-Soho fate, another great July weekend. And this morning we are joined by Father Simon Buckley, who is celebrating 25 years as the Reverend in Soho.
4: Thank you, Matthew. Almost correct, but I'll get you that later.
2: We will certainly will. And also joined by Pon Chanarat from the Narito Gallery on Beak Street. So good morning, Pon.
5: Good morning. Thank you, Matthew.
2: So before we talk to the guests, I will hand over to Steve for the Soho news.
3: Thanks, Matthew. So it was the Soho fate last weekend, and in true Trumpian hyperbole, it was obviously the best one ever. I thought I would just run through some of the winners. The Soho police won the tug of war. Reverend Martha's son won the spaghetti eating. And we had joint dog winners, a dog called Juno and Pearly Longlegs. And the waiters race, which everybody goes to watch, was won by Alessandra from Bar Termini, great Negronis. And Martina from the Soho Hotel. And the headline music act was Olivia Swan, who was on here a couple of weeks ago. Mm-hmm. In terms of, there's not much other new local news, except there is the Ronnie Scott's Street Festival on the 1st of August. That's it.
2: Okay, perfect. Yeah, so, I mean, the Soho fate was really good fun. I don't know if anyone enjoyed anything in particular. Simon, did you have any highlights from the...
4: Oh, it's always so hard to say. And I should know their names. And the music was just exceptional, as mm-hmm. always. And there's a trio, two guys and a girl, who just... I mean, everybody just adores. Mm-hmm. And I always think when the live music starts, you know, the atmosphere lifts, and then these guys come on, and it just goes stratospheric. Mm-hmm.
2: Were those the lounge singers? Is it the lounge singers?
4: Yes, yeah, I think that's right. Yeah.
2: With the two guys either side.
4: Two guys and a girl in the middle. But just brilliant.
2: Yeah,
4: brilliant.
2: Very true.
4: And I have to give a shout-out to Max, our new mini-mayor. You know, we elect a child from Soho Parish School every year to be the mayor, and they open the fete. It's their first official duty.
2: Oh, that's
4: and,
2: so nice.
4: And Max was just brilliant. Gave a great speech, and I think started the spaghetti eating with you.
2: Yes, that's right. Yep.
4: Didn't he?
2: Started the countdown. And also, was it the mini-mayor who was pulling out the raffle tickets?
4: Yes, gave me great help with the raffle tickets. Had some fantastic prizes, all donated by by companies in Soho. Mm-hmm. I think we had something like 24, 25 prizes, which ranged from meals to a keyboard to bottles of booze, of course, at Soho, and a set of boxer shorts.
2: Yes.
4: was something for everyone.
2: Yes, absolutely. Thank you for reading out the winners as well. I think that's
4: great
2: kind
4: pleasure.
2: Of a long-standing tradition as well.
4: Yeah.
2: I also, proper shout out to Pearly Longlegs from the dog show as well.
4: And
2: really
4: I didn't
2: realise
4: that Reuben, Reverend Martha's son, won the spaghetti eating competition. But I should not be surprised by that.
2: Yes, exactly. I think they had child's prize and they had kind of the adult's prize.
4: Ah.
2: I think it wouldn't be fair to pit some of those against.
4: against I can say Reuben. Children have bigger mouths, but I wouldn't dream of it.
2: Absolutely. We'll sort of come into why you're here, Simon.
4: Yeah.
2: You're 25 years.
4: So I've been ordained a priest 25 years, mm-hmm. but I've been the rector at St Anne's for 13 and a half. Now, but I also had a prior incarnation here from 2004 to 2008 in a part-time capacity. So I've been around Soho obviously quite a long time.
2: Mm-hmm.
4: But ordained 25 years as a priest, and yesterday, 26th of July, was both St Anne's Day and the day we decided to mark as the day to celebrate my 25 years of priestly ministry.
2: Oh, wonderful. Well, congratulations.
4: Thank you very much.
2: Where did it start? Where were you ordained?
4: I was ordained in Birmingham Cathedral. Mm-hmm. I was living in Birmingham at the time, studied in Birmingham, and was ordained there. First a deacon, and then a year later you ordained a priest, and served my title. It was what they call your first post serving your title in Moseley, in leafy part of Birmingham, St. Mm-hmm. Mary's Church. And then I moved to London because of my work in television as a puppeteer was really focused down here. So that's when I moved to London. And the rector of St. Anne's at the time, Claire Herbert, heard about me and said, I gather you're looking for somewhere to offer your time to. So I came to St. Anne's, and that was my, I think that really was my introduction to Soho. I mean, I think I'd been in the past probably, but it was getting to know it as a community rather than just as a place to come into, go and have a drink mm-hmm. or something to eat or something.
2: Yeah, yeah, which I'm imagining in the entertainment world is very much seen
4: quite a few voiceovers and things like that here, so I'd pop in for things in that mm-hmm. line of work. And then turning 50, I guess, I wanted to concentrate my mind on one thing and not be a puppeteer and a priest, but be primarily one or t'other. Mm-hmm. And I thought it was time to focus on the pastoral side of my life and my ministry. And that's when the opportunity came to be the rector here. And I moved into Dean Street and could say the rest is history. It'll all be in the memoirs.
2: Absolutely. Should we listen to your first choice?
4: Yeah, sure. Music? I mean, I guess it's a gentle piece to start the week, and it's one of the pieces that we had in the service yesterday. This isn't a recording from the service, but it's from Fauré's Requiem, Pie Jesu.
2: Okay, perfect.

0: Welcome back to Soho Society Hour. I'm on Soho Radio. That was a gorgeous piece of music.
1: A bit of sophistication for Soho on a Monday morning.
0: Yeah, absolutely.
2: Calming.
0: Yes.
3: It brings a different energy.
1: Yeah, it does. It really does. Well, Soho's very different of a morning as well. I mean, lots of people, of course, know Soho in the evening when it's packed and it's vibrant and it's buzzing. But of a morning, I think the vibe is totally different.
0: Mm-hmm.
1: And it's really, really chilled.
0: Yeah, and there is, there's a definite peace on the streets.
1: Yeah.
0: But before that, it just reminds me of so This Is Soho, the film about Soho, which came out. I think that followed you around Soho first thing in the morning.
1: It did, yes.
0: Walking
1: Bella.
0: Yeah, the dog of Soho.
1: Trusty Spaniel.
0: Yes.
1: We didn't enter the Fate dog show this year again because I've just felt like she's won too many times.
0: And right,
1: okay. I
0: wanted
1: to get big-headed or people to, you know, accuse me of having an unfair advantage. So...
0: Yeah, I think that they were keen. They were keen for new faces this year.
1: Great,
0: certainly were. So, and again, Pearly Longlegs. It was an honour to meet you.
1: Excellent. I saw some very smartly dressed dogs. I have to say, wandering around.
0: Yes.
1: Some nice costumes.
0: Yeah, they really were. But yeah, so that kind of brings us back to being the Reverend in Soho. What does that look like?
1: Gosh.
0: Yeah.
1: Yeah, I mean, one of the things, you know, when I first came here, and I get a lot of my friends who I worked with in television as a puppeteer, you know, when they were talking to me about what I was doing, would say, you know, well, why does that become part of your job? You know, why are you, whether it's, I don't know, you know, being a governor at school, you know, doing workshops with a sexual health clinic. Why have I managed to fit 13 prostitutes around my dining table within 6 months of moving here? And I think one of the fascinating parts of my job, or facets of it, is that, you know, it does engage with all the different aspects of life in Soho. It's not just about being a pastor and a shepherd to those who gather for worship on a Sunday morning or other days during the morning or other days during the week. It is about being here for everyone. That's part of the whole.

0: Now it's the other way around.
1: Okay.
0: And when I first came here, and up until really a few years ago, during the summer holidays, I would see children from school in our in St. Anne's Gardens playing. You never see that. I never see that now. I haven't seen that for several years, because the children are coming in from outside of Soho to our school.
1: And the young, and that, I mean, that's related to the challenges that the school has.
0: Absolutely. Yeah. And other boroughs within other schools in Westminster and other boroughs. Apparently Islington is being decimated of families.
1: Yes, it's a post-COVID thing mostly,
0: yeah,
1: I think.
0: Yeah. So it's a whole mixture of things. Those are the big changes. And then lots of the loss of small independent shops and things is a big change. And just the rise in endless food and beverage, which is probably why I'm putting on so much weight. I'm trying to support the local businesses by eating my way through Soho. And that, you know, it changes the character of it.
1: Yes, it's changed a lot. I mean, the school is a big part of the community, but the independent shops that were here have gone.
0: They have gone.
1: There's mostly chains and things like that.
0: Yeah, I mean, you know, if you want to buy some nipple tassels, no problem, that's still okay. But if you need, you know, some compost for your window boxes, that's more tricky.
1: Well, even fish and meat, which they used to be great butchers and fishmongers here.
2: Yes, I know that. What's the restaurant on the corner of Romilly Street?
0: Bistro One?
2: Bistro One.
0: Yes.
2: Bistro One used to be a poulterer's chain, was telling me.
0: Oh, really?
2: So, not so long ago.
0: Gosh.
2: As well.
0: There you go.
2: But yeah, and talking of which, do you have any sort of favourite haunts in Soho of those independent places which are...
0: Oh, gosh. I don't want to be unfavourably flagging up at certain businesses. Obviously, Sacred Grounds, the best coffee shop in Soho. I need to put a plug in for that. Now, I try and spread myself quite thinly. Mm. I mean, one of my concerns, though, is so many places, it's just become so expensive to eat out now. And I appreciate why, because the cost of the ingredients has gone up. It's not necessarily that people are fleecing their customers, but just the overall cost of things has gone up. So no, I would be hard pushed, now that you put me under the spotlight, Matthew, to say, oh, this is my go-to place. Sorry.
2: Just everywhere.
0: Everywhere.
2: Should we listen to your second choice?
0: What is it?
2: Simon and Garfunkel.
0: Oh yeah, now this is, I love Simon and Garfunkel as I was a kid, and I just think this is a great summer. I mean, a complete contrast to Foray's Pier Jesu. Just this cute, uplifting song, and for summer to tell us to just slow down. You move too fast.
2: Absolutely. Let's give it a listen.

0: And that was Simon & Garfunkel, the 59th Street Bridge song, Feeling Groovy.
1: Feeling Groovy.
0: Exactly. Aren't we all in the studio this morning? Simon.
1: Yes.
0: We were just talking. House of Charity on Soho Square. That has some link and some connection to your sort of parish. Correct.
1: Yeah, so it's a private, so the House of St. Barnabas, the

0: charity, is a house with its a private chapel alongside it. And it is, I think it's called a Chapel of Ease, and it is, it belongs to the chapel, to the house. It doesn't belong to the parish. But because it's within the parish, certain things that happen there come under the registers of St. Anne's. And, you know, you were talking earlier about things that have changed, and one of the changes has been the loss of that as a private members club and as a charitable foundation in Soho. But, you know, originally, when I first came here, it was a refuge for destitute women. Women that have fallen on hard times. It then became a members club with a social enterprise training people who'd been homeless to get back into work. And then sadly, really as a result of the pandemic, that went under. And it's awaiting a new lease of life. And I know that talks are underway with different bodies. And I hope whatever happens there will be something that doesn't just benefit a small group of people, but actually does reach out and become a place that is available to across people across Soho, different walks of life, and that the chapel can be brought back into life. Martha, my curate, who sadly is leaving us in a couple of weeks, followed on from our previous curate, Father Paul, in building up ministry there, both to the people working in the house, but opening up the chapel as a place for people to come into for services and for prayer and just to admire the beauty of the space. And I'd love to be able to get that back. So at the moment, watch this space.
1: Yes, certainly will. Because yeah, it really does stand out in Soho Square.
0: Yeah,
1: that kind
0: really
1: of does. House of Charity is quite an iconic side of that street anyway. So yeah, it'd be really interesting to take a look one day, actually,
0: definitely.
1: In the House of Charity.
0: And have you had Adam Scott in on the radio show, whose great grandfather, I think, gave the house to Soho in the first place?
1: Gosh.
0: Yeah.
1: Okay, we need to, Adam Scott, if you're listening.
0: Wendy Hardcastle, put him on your list.
1: Yes, absolutely. But thank you, Simon. I'm sure we'll talk to you again shortly.
0: Sure.
1: But this brings us on to our second guest, Pon Chanarat. Good morning.
2: Good morning, Matthew.
1: Could you tell us sort of what brings you to Soho? What brings you here today?
2: So originally I'm from Thailand, and my first experience, like early experience in London, was of course like everyone else, coming to Soho, grabbing drinks with friends and dining out here. And then I realized that Soho has a great energy, and you know, the people, the vibe, just so many people, all walks of life. And then I chose to live here in Soho Square for a year. And in the beginning, everyone was like, oh, that's so crazy. How can you live here? Because it's so noisy, you know, live somewhere else, like, you know, in the south or in the north. And then I said, you know, I just want to give it a try. And it turns out to be one of the best living experience, to be right in the heart of everything, so many action packs going on. So that was like the beginning of how I come to learn and to love about Soho. Soho Square is quite amazing. It's an old square, I think dating back from like 1652, founded by Charles II. And then, there's two churches as well, Simon. So
0: yes.
2: There's I think the Catholic Church and the Anglo-Protestant Church as well.
0: Used to be a synagogue as well.
2: Oh, yeah.
0: Yeah.
2: And I always pass House of Charity as well. And the House of Charity, I think I've just saw on the news that they're going to turn into the Explorer Club or something.
0: Okay, that has been confirmed now.
2: Yeah. I'm not sure, but it's just on the news. But still, just Soho Square especially has a lot of galleries popping up and then closing down. That's also like the nature of the gallery. I'm in the gallery business, so choosing Soho, it's almost like a natural choice to like, you know, have a start a gallery here.
3: When we first met, we had that conversation, didn't we? Because I remember the time when the galleries like Sadie and Maureen, everybody started in the East End because no one could afford the West End.
2: Yes.
3: And it's quite interesting how that's changed that's 25 years ago, I guess. So it's great to see a new... We were talking about independent businesses and restaurants. It's great to see small young galleries popping up here. And so not popping up, establishing themselves here. Yeah.
2: Yes, I totally agree with you. About having new galleries starting and initiating kind of like new art movements and introducing a more like younger artists and more international. So situating in Soho can feel a bit intimidating at first because we're just sandwiched between many, you know, giant galleries and mega galleries. We call them blue chip galleries. Sadie Cole's, of course, they're an amazing gallery, always put on great show. And that's one of the benefit of being in here as well. So I go to work, I run my gallery, and then in the evening, after I'm done, I check the list for what opening they have around this area, and then I can go always see great art and connect with people. Everyone comes here just, you know, for the opening, artists, curators. So that has been serving me very well, living here and having the gallery here.
1: Mm-hmm. Yeah. Cool.
3: Tell us a bit about Norito and what's your show.
2: So at Norito, I'm from Thailand and my partner is from South Korea. So we try to have an international kind of dialogue, cross-cultural conversation. We try to bring artists from East and Southeast Asia to be shown in Soho. And I think in many ways we have some of the Soho community, the people who worked in restaurants, retail, sometimes during the lunch break, they pop in to see what's going on. And then we try to put on shows that's kind of out of orbits of the UK kind of scene a bit, so that it has like great new lives into it. So the gallery itself, it's the cross-cultural dialogue that we're having is showing an emerging artist along with like a kind of artist who's been maybe more mature. We show a lot of work that are commercial and also non-commercial. You know, when you go to gallery and you see just video works sometimes, and those are not commercial works for sure, but it's just educational and also like, you know, try to introduce a new art form for the community.
3: Great, thanks. Should we do some music?
1: Yes, absolutely. Would you like to, should we listen to Fred again?
2: Oh yeah, sure.
1: Delilah?
2: That's a good way to start Monday.
1: Pull me out of this. Yeah. Yes, let's give it a listen.
2: It's a bit different.
1: Thank you, Paul.
2: Simon's that, yeah. Let's put it on.
1: Yes, absolutely.
4: But when I just got here, I was just a bit like, I don't want to be here.

0: We're back after Fred again. Yeah. Pon, I wanted to ask you, what's the biggest challenge in starting a gallery and keeping it going, I guess?
1: So always the financial side is probably the most challenging, because you have to keep lights on. And as I said earlier, that sometimes we put on non-commercial show, like for a month or two, and those shows are in a way to educational. It's also a way to give back to the community at the same time. And we can't just be selling paintings just to keep the lights on. But yeah, that's the challenge that we've been through. A lot of time there's also traveling. It's the gallery, the nature of the gallery, sometimes there's only like three of us. There's me, my partner, and another colleague that works with us. And then we have art fairs that we have to attend in the US, in Hong Kong, or elsewhere. And then those times we'll be away for 2 weeks. Someone has to sit the gallery, and then there are more expenses. And just thinking about the more long-term vision for the gallery as well. Who do we show? We only have limited amount of times. And in a year, we put on 8 shows max. So those 8 shows, you have to think really carefully. What do we put on? Is it a group show? Is it a solo? Is it something that we want to discuss and bring to the table or not? So yeah, those are the things that I think are like quite crucial.
0: How long does it take to plan a show?
1: To plan it out.
0: Yeah.
1: Normally we conceive an exhibition. It takes about 3 to 6 months. It depends on how many body of works the artists have and what's the nature of their practice and material. For painters, for example, we usually give the artists 4 months in advance to plan from initial drafting of the idea, and then to actually having their paintings or works hung in the gallery. So that's about 3 to 6 months. It all depends. And all these happen simultaneously because the show is always back-to-back in all the galleries. So after one show opens for a month or two, it finishes. In a week, we deinstall and then install another work. And then, by the time another opening with receptions, with drinks and new faces, new people coming in already.
0: Well, it's retail here. You can't keep the space dead.
1: Yes.
0: Yeah, you have to be selling, yeah. The fact that you work with young artists means that are they producing stuff specifically for your show sometimes?
1: Yes. They're very eager to produce because I think being a young artist, there's a certain energy, and I don't want to say naivety, but there's something that I'm a bit more pure about when they want to create works for a show. It's more personal. It's more sometimes they what they've been developing during their time in university, like the Royal College of Arts, Goldsmith. I just went to see a show at Goldsmith, and they have a whole different energy. It's an amazing show. Some of my friends, they're more mature artists, and they're like maybe mid-40s already, and they're already having their practice developed, but they still would come back just to get this energy. So working with younger artists or emerging artists, I feel like their practice has not been solidified yet. So a lot of times it's experimental, and sometimes there's oddball coming. And we really appreciate that this kind of energy coming into the gallery.
0: Nice. Should we do some more music?
2: Yes, absolutely. Should we say Lou Reed? Perfect.
1: Yeah,
2: let's put
1: that on.
2: Does that sound good?
1: Yeah.
2: Is there a reason why you chose this, Pon?
1: It's Monday, right? And the song talks about taking a chill day off, and hopefully you guys are taking a Monday beautifully and more relaxed. Yeah,
2: absolutely.

0: That was Perfect Day by Lou Reed, a beautiful track. Steve, you were mentioning before, you saw Lou Reed live during this era.
1: Thank you for reminding me how old I am. I saw him twice, actually, in the 72 and 73, once at Imperial, I think, and then once at the Rainbow in Finsbury Park.
0: That's incredible.
1: Yeah, it was very good. Yeah. Great concerts. Mm. Yep.
0: I bet. Yeah, a different time. Are there any live music venues, Pon, and sort of anyone else in the room that we particularly think stand out in Soho at the moment?
2: The one I used to go to, this is going to probably be more information than you want or need, which is no longer there, so it was the Astoria. That was up at Tottenham Court Road.
1: Yes, God, there were some decent concerts.
2: When
1: there.
2: I was working doing live children's Saturday morning kids TV, occasionally some of the very pure sort of commercial pop acts that we'd have on would invite me along to see them perform. So nice. You know, Sonia and Danny Minogue and various others coming on at 2 in the morning or something.
0: Oh, you should have put Danny Minogue on your choice of music, Tom. If only we'd known.
2: I have very fond memories of that, and also of being probably 35 years younger, but that's another story.
1: Well, it's good you can remember that.
2: Yeah.
1: That's how I feel sometimes.
2: Yeah. Don't ask me what I did yesterday.
1: Pon, a final question. Where do you think, it's an impossible question really, where do you want to be in 5 years' time?
3: So in 5 years' time, for the gallery, that's a difficult question. Okay, we have the vision for like a year on year, okay, that where we want to do and where we want to be. But yeah, let's say like one of the ambition for most young gallery would probably be to join like a very established art fair, like Frieze London that's happening in Regent's Park every year. Also international fairs like Basel in Switzerland, and also like other more like reputable fair like Independent in New York. So I think in the 5 years' time, you know, I would like to, you know, push the gallery to a more established art fairs, and then also be participating in these, like, you know, getting to know more artists and having them to work with us in a longer term.
1: Okay. Mm-hmm. Good.
0: Are there any shows over the summer that you're particularly looking forward to at your own gallery? What have you got on in terms of program?
3: Right now we're close for summer. A lot of galleries like to do that in the summer, especially European galleries. They're sometimes off on holiday for 2-3 months. Mm-hmm. We kind of adopted that model, partly because
1: it's a tough business.
3: Yeah, it's a tough business. Yeah, but we use that model too so that we can travel. Recently, we traveled to Hong Kong in March for a show, and last year we did the Untitled Miami, for example, which was great fun. It was really a unique experience because like being in London, Christmas is always about, you know, it gets dark at 3:30 or 4, and then I was in Miami during Christmas, like not Christmas but just before that, you know, there's Santa Claus and Christmas setting and everything's like, you know, really hot, it's like 35 degrees. Mm-hmm. So that was
0: it's a good time to get away.
3: Yeah,
0: around there. Certainly. Should we hand over to Jim Cook to listen to the entertainment news? So over to you, Jim.
4: News, we have two shows. The Guilty is at the Donmar Warehouse until August 15th. Based on a 2018 Danish film, Chloe Moss's The Guilty is a taut, expertly constructed thriller that derives its tension from what cannot be seen. Joe is a police officer confined to a 999 call desk while awaiting a disciplinary hearing. Restless and dismissive of the endless stream of minor emergencies that are reported, he is jolted into action when he receives a desperate appeal from a woman who appears to have been abducted by her estranged husband. This is a one-man show in every sense, and Russell Tovey commands the stage with remarkable assurance. He inhabits Joe so completely that the audience experiences every surge of frustration, every flicker of hope, and every crushing setback along with him. Confined to his desk, Joe can do nothing but listen, question, and direct others. The audience shares his predicament, becoming equally powerless observers who, like Joe, can only piece together events through fragments of conversation while longing to intervene and influence the outcome. Tovey manages to generate extraordinary dramatic momentum from stillness alone, while Joe's growing desperation is intensified by the uncomfortable parallels between the case and his own fractured relationship with his wife and child. The performance achieves an emotional depth that extends far beyond the mechanics of the thriller, and Moss's adaptation skillfully exploits the audience's instinct to leap to conclusions. Each revelation overturns what seemed certain, exposing the danger of assumption, the cost of clinging to simple narratives. The mounting suspense is matched by an increasingly probing examination of guilt, accountability, and the necessity of confronting the truth, however painful it may be. Set entirely within the confines of the call center, The Guilty transforms a single room into a pressure cooker of moral uncertainty and emotional tension. It is a thriller that trusts its audience to listen as closely as its protagonist, rewarding that attention with a compelling exploration of perception, responsibility, and truth. Jesus Christ Superstar is at the London Palladium until September 5th. Created by Tim Rice and Andrew Lloyd Webber, Jesus Christ Superstar first appeared as a concept album in 1970, before opening on Broadway in 1971. Since then, it has become one of the world's most enduring rock musicals, with countless stage revivals and a celebrated 1973 film adaptation. Telling the story of the final days of Jesus' life, it explores the complex relationships between Jesus, Judas, and Mary Magdalene. In this latest production, Sam Ryder, who represented the United Kingdom at Eurovision in 2022, takes on the title role. His soaring vocals are undeniably impressive and will delight his many fans, but his acting lacks the same confidence. Ryder appears far more at ease when holding a guitar or singing into a hand microphone than when simply inhabiting the character of Jesus. The reliance on handheld and standing microphones is one of the production's more baffling choices. Although the cast wears headset microphones throughout, the additional ones repeatedly appear as props without any clear dramatic purpose. Their constant presence ultimately becomes distracting, leaving the audience wondering whether they are meant to carry some symbolic significance or are merely an unnecessary gimmick. As Judas, Tyrone Huntley delivers one of the evening's strongest performances, creating a conflicted and deeply human character rather than a one-dimensional villain. His powerful rendition of Heaven on Their Minds immediately establishes the emotional and ideological conflict at the heart of the story. Mary Magdalene receives an equally compelling portrayal from Desmonda Cathabel. Her warmth and vulnerability shine through in the beautifully sung I Don't Know How to Love Him, one of the production's standout moments. Jesse Tyler Ferguson makes the most of his scene as King Herod. His comic showstopper, Herod's Song, is performed with gleeful theatricality as he mocks Jesus by demanding miracles. It is a delightfully over-the-top, vaudeville-inspired performance that provides welcome comic relief. The staging is refreshingly simple, allowing the storytelling and music to take center stage, although the choreography does frequently feel awkward and disconnected from the drama. Too often it distracts from, rather than enhances, the production's momentum. Despite such questionable moments, however, the sheer strength of the score and several outstanding performances ensure that this staging of Jesus Christ Superstar still packs an emotional punch. When the music soars, it is impossible not to be swept along. And here are some of our shows coming up. Trainspotting is at the Theatre Royal Haymarket until September 5th. Bold, fearless, unforgettable, the story that defined a generation returns as Trainspotting the Musical with brand new songs, razor-sharp wit, and raw energy. Choose life. The Oresteia is at the Bridge Theatre until September 5th. An ancient myth becomes a modern nightmare in this modern adaptation of the Oresteia, starring Mary Louise Parker, David Morrissey, Tom Glenn Carney, and Rosie Sheehy. Cleansed is at the Almeida Theatre until August 29th. Sarah Kane looks into a world of control and extremity, where love is tested beyond endurance. Tenderness and brutality exist side by side in this new production directed by Rebecca Fricknall. Well, that's all for now. We'll be back next week with more things to see and do in London.
5: Do you want to take that over?
0: Thank you very much, Jim. Just goes to show how much is going on over the summer in Soho. Anybody have any plans for the summer in Soho?
2: A lot of us actually tend to head out of Soho a bit during the summer. Again, that's part of the way Soho, I think, keeps evolving and changing over the seasons. It never stays the same. I love being in Soho. I also love getting down to my little place in Broadstairs and letting the dog, you know, chase seagulls instead of squirrels
0: and foxes
2: on the beach and foxes. Yeah, we had a big fox in St Anne's Gardens the other day. Really big one. Yeah.
0: Yeah, you don't see too many around here, or I don't anyway, just because when...
2: You don't get up early enough.
1: No, yes, I was going to say that.
2: You're
1: late enough.
2: Not going home okay. late enough.
1: You're late enough, yeah. They seem remarkably at home on the streets here.
2: Oh, totally.
1: It's incredible, yeah.
2: One of my favourite images from during the pandemic, when during the height of the lockdown, and we're allowed to go and walk for 20 minutes or whatever it was crossing over Shaftesbury Avenue and stopping and standing in the middle of Shaftesbury Avenue with no traffic, not even a bike anywhere. It was me and a fox. And we just stood and stared at each other for a few minutes and then walked our separate ways. It was just, yeah.
0: Almost like being out in the countryside.
2: Yeah. I thought, I know what's going on. This fox is thinking, where is everyone? where are the food wrappers for me to chew on and think, what's going on here?
1: I miss the lockdowns.
2: Yeah, there was something about it. I must admit.
1: My test was always to see whether you could just cross Marylebone Road without looking.
2: Ah, yeah.
1: Which you could do for like 6 or 9 months quite easily. Yeah. Yes, yeah. And then slowly it became a bit more dangerous and you realised things were coming back. Yeah.
2: Don't get me started about trying to cross roads in Soho now. Yeah. Bikes whizzing in every direction.
1: Well, the secret is just to close your eyes, isn't it? Close your eyes and jump.
2: Absolutely.
1: Yeah. Now, Pond, what do you as you're going to be closed for the summer? Are you traveling or are you just planning?
3: So, I'm planning to visit more exhibitions that's happening in the summer, especially like institutional show. Like I just went to see Anish Kapoor the other day, the Hayward Gallery, and then hopefully just hitting the park more often, basking in the sun. And at the park, there's like Serpentine, which is amazing. They have a show on right now. Cecilia Brown. And who else is there? Hockney.
1: They've got the Hockney, the second gallery there, yes, yeah.
3: So that's kind of like my plan for the summer at the moment.
1: That's nice, yeah. I saw the Mendiasser at Tate.
3: Yeah.
1: Which is kind of, it reminded me, you talked about video, yes. I always find video art difficult, to be polite.
3: And that's very true, and video art can be a bit tricky, yeah.
1: And there's, some of her work is amazing, and she was clearly an amazing woman, but there is a little bit too much video in there, I thought, but it's definitely worth seeing, I thought, yeah.
3: What about you, Steve? Are you planning anything for the summer?
1: I'm going to leave. Yes, I'm going to some friends in Portugal next weekend, I think. Probably for most of August, because everything's closed, apparently.
3: Yeah.
2: Something I must do before, I think, the end of next week is go to the Zurbaran exhibition at the National.
1: Yeah, that's amazing. Yes. Yeah.
2: Fantastic. And I always do this with exhibitions. I always leave it till the last minute because it feels like they'll be on forever. And
1: then you look and go, I've got 3 days left. Yeah.
2: Exactly.
1: Yeah. No, that was brilliant. I'd never heard of him before.
2: Oh, really?
1: Yeah.
2: I only knew the lamb with the hooves tied.
1: Yes.
2: But. Spanish or Portuguese Caravaggio, isn't he?
1: Spanish, I think. Yeah, Spanish. Yeah.
2: I mean, everybody I know that's been to see it has been knocked out.
1: Yeah.
3: I like to go on to the National Galleries on like Friday.
2: Friday night. Yeah, yeah, the same. Yeah, yeah.
3: They close at 9 p.m. Yeah. So that's like really nice. It's more
2: so
3: quiet.
2: Quiet. Yeah, it's great.
3: It's really nice.
2: Yeah. Yeah, I love going up the stairs and you sort of get to the top and you look to the left and there's just Raphael crucifixion there and you think, wow, just right there on my doorstep. It's free, it's quiet, it's what's quite not amazing. To like,
3: That's true.
1: And the hang is, it took me a while to appreciate some of the older religious stuff, but when you look at the hang, you can see it through, you see through several doors up, it's great, yeah. And also great coffee now on the ground floor.
2: Oh, really?
1: Okay. Yes. Just a top tip. Mm-hmm.
2: Almost as good as Sacred Grounds.
1: But they do Maritozzi breakfast buns, so that's...
2: Can't compete with that, I'm afraid.
1: No. Matthew, what are your plans?
0: My plans? I'm off to Georgia in 2 weeks.
1: Oh, wow, cool.
0: For a little getaway. I just thought I'll go somewhere, very different, not on sort of the tourist trail.
1: Oh, no,
0: trail.
1: You haven't been there before?
0: No, never. No connection at all. It just looks beautiful, and obviously, a very old country, very old Christian country, as well. Oldest wine producing country as well.
1: Yes, it was the wine centre of the old USSR. Yeah, yeah. Mm-hmm. Yeah.
2: And the Georgia Ballet have just been at the Colosseum, performing Swan Lake, last week.
0: Mm. Mm. Yeah, so we'll have
2: what
0: to check out
2: some
0: ballet.
2: Would I make it up, Matthew?
0: No, no.
1: I think the point is you could do.
0: Yeah.
1: in current company, you could have done it.
2: There will be listeners who would know whether I was making that up or not.
0: And also, I guess just bringing it back to Soho for you both, sort of a final question for the room, is if you could change one thing about Soho, what would it be?
2: Oh. we're both looking out of the window for inspiration.
0: It's okay, we can whistle a tune whilst you're thinking.
2: I don't know.
5: What would you change, Matthew?
0: What would I change? Just to ask myself a question. I'd say fewer e-bikes. Well, I think Lime bikes, not to kind of get on a soapbox, but I really do think in parking bays, no helmets. No, so there's a public health risk. I would say that, I know that the councillors and the MP are particularly focused on that at the moment.
2: I've been sending her pictures.
0: Mm-hmm. Yeah. Yeah, so if you do have any pictures, if you find any pictures.
2: South side of Soho Square sometimes just absolutely covered. Right across where it says keep clear. You can't see keep clear for Lime bikes. And probably other bikes, Forest and others as well, let's be fair.
0: Yeah, other e-bike brands
2: other
0: are available.
1: It seems to be much more of a free-for-all here than in other cities in Europe, where they seem to have controlled it much better or starting to control it, so they need to get a grip, I agree. Mm-hmm.
0: And in Sydney, for example, they have to have a helmet that come with the bike. As we can see from our beautiful studio this morning, lots of people riding without.
2: Yeah,
3: even with headphones on. So
0: it's
3: very different here.
2: I don't think it's a place, it's just attitude of people at times. And part of my choice of the Simon and Garfunkel earlier, to slow down, move too fast, and just be a bit more considerate and just be, I think we've, post-pandemic, I thought we'd all be a bit nicer to each other, but actually people seem to be a bit more self-centred. Mm-hmm. And that results in that I'll dump my Lime bike wherever I want to, sort of attitude.
0: Yeah.
2: And that's what I'd just love to go, come on, just can we just... watch out for each other a little bit more.
1: Mm-hmm. I think we all had those good intentions post-pandemic and they lasted about 5 minutes. Let's not fly anymore. Do you remember those blue sky, empty skies? And they disappeared very quickly, everything really. Yeah. Mm.
0: How about yourself, Steve? If you could.
1: I think I'd like to see more locals and less bars, to be honest. The community feels very hollowed out at the moment.
2: Mm-hmm.
1: It would be great to see something that brings
2: Fate are so important.
1: Yes, absolutely.
2: Fate and the school
1: and the school. Absolutely. What do you think is going to happen at the school?
2: Don't know. In all honesty, we're opening in September. It's normal.
1: Yeah.
2: But there are some tough choices that the local authorities need to make, and we're going to need quite a bit of help and. We're a unique school, but we're not in a unique situation.
1: No,
2: what
1: unfortunately,
2: we face is being faced by others. But we are in a slightly unique situation in terms of the amount of support there is for the school. So, the honest answer is I don't know, but I'm certainly not giving up on it.
1: No, I don't think any of us are. And I think the local authority will make the right. They'll have to make the right decision. I think.
2: It'd be
1: very hard to justify not supporting it.
2: But, as with all things, whether it's art galleries, churches, whatever, there are books that need to be balanced. And
1: it always comes down to economics in the end.
2: There isn't a bottomless money pit, unfortunately. No. And we all want our tax and our council tax and all the rest of it, spending wisely.
1: Yeah.
2: So it's just, there's a lot to balance and work out.
0: Mm-hmm. Pon, to take it back to changes in Soho, things we could do, if we could give you a magic wand.
3: Okay, right off the bat would probably be a more affordable eating or dining, especially lunchtime options. Yeah.
0: Mm-hmm.
3: It's quite hard. Like during lunch break, I take like something simple like Joe the Juice or like Sushi Dog just around the corner, and that's my lunch. Sometimes I get a bit fed up with it, so I just pack my own lunch. So I guess if anything can change about Soho is that as I'm saying, I'm looking out the window too. It's a more affordable eating option, especially like lunchtime. Yeah.
1: The street food is about the most affordable. Yeah?
3: Yes, and just near the co-op.
1: In Berwick Street.
3: And the portion is humongous too. Mm-hmm. I really enjoy that.
0: Yeah, but Berwick Street is kind of the last of the markets.
2: It's now all food.
0: Mm.
1: Yeah. Yeah.
2: There's only a couple of real market stalls.
0: Yeah, that's true. Because you've got custard t-shirts.
2: Robin running the dairy, of course.
0: Yes, got Soho Dairy. And then you got the fruit and veg.
1: The fruit guys at the end.
2: Really, those are the few non-lunchtime food stalls. Mm-hmm. So you have a market that really only runs, functions for a few hours in the middle of each day, its peak.
0: Yeah.
1: Yeah, it reflects the demise of the community. Because yeah, if you look back at pictures even 20 years ago of Berwick Street, it's all like a proper market.
2: Yeah, our own sausage shop. Yes. Yeah. Simply Sausages, remember that? Yeah. Amazing. Yeah, the bread shop. Yeah.
0: Simply Sausages.
2: Simply Sausages.
0: Excellent.
1: Can you guess what they did?
0: Yeah. on that note, thank you so much for joining us, Simon and Pon.
2: You're very welcome. Nice to be here.
0: Yeah, been brilliant.
3: You too. Thank you.
0: Thank you for your co-hosting duties, Steve.
1: Thank you, Matthew. As
0: always.
1: It's been a blast.
0: Yes. And we'll go out on this Monday morning with I Do Anything from Oliver.
2: Performing in Soho as we speak.
0: Yes, exactly. So, yeah. Good morning, everyone.

Good morning, Glory, everyone. How are we today? Welcome to a new week. Yes, welcome to Monday. Welcome to Morning Glory. And of course, welcome to Soho Radio, for that is indeed what you are listening to. That was Gilroy Meir from his brand new album, their brand new album, his, their, them, who knows. The album's called Furlongs. It's on the Clay Pipe label, and it's coming out next week, or in a couple of weeks, the 31st, whenever that is. Anyway, that was a tune called On The Road, and it's our Cobos track of the day. Check it out. Great stuff.

the change in the weather. Apparently, I've been reading the sticks. I've been throwing the I Ching all weekend, and it's going to rain this week. Watch out, everyone. David Crosby and Laughing, of course. Bridget St. John before that with Lazarus. Taken for a brand new compilation coming out on the Two Peers label called Cosmic Cowgirls and Female Outlaws. Pre-order it right now. You need that record. Bobby Gentry before that with Mississippi Delta. It's Morning Glory on Soho Radio. By the way, we've got a mix coming up today from Bobby Lee. Yes, our friend Bobby Lee. It's an old one, but it's a goodie. And I'm going to play it for you again in a bit.

you see, I knew it was coming. You thought, what's he going on? What's going on here? Anyway, Dexys Midnight Runners from their 2 Rye A album from the early 1980s, a long time ago, and got reissued a few years ago, remixed and remastered and all that sort of gubbins. Anyway, Dexys Midnight Runners. Before that, Dave Herman from the band Arboretum and a tune called Further Adventures of Big Ten. Now, as I mentioned earlier on, we've got a wonderful mix for you today from Bobby Lee. And without further ado, I'm going to press play and I will see you lot on the other side. You're going to enjoy this one.

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Now is the time for hearts and flowers and golden hours beneath the sun.

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Perhaps it has one prominent peak, perhaps a series of peaks or a high plateau. Whatever its shape or appearance, just sitting and breathing with the image of this mountain, observing it, noting its qualities. And when you feel ready to, seeing if you can bring the mountain into your own body, so that your body sitting here and the mountain in your mind's eye become one. So that as you sit here, you share in the massiveness and the stillness and the majesty of the mountain. You become the mountain.

listening to Morning Glory here on Soho Radio on this rather fine Monday morning. That was a wonderful mix done for us many, many years ago by Bobby Lee. He just called it Bobby Lee for Morning Glory. And why not? I thought that was a nice way to start the week, without a doubt. Anyway, shout out to Bobby for that. Thank you very much. Also, a shout out to Gilroy Meir for our Cobos track of the day today, which is a tune called On the Road from his forthcoming album. I think it's called Furlongs, is it? Yeah, I think so. I can't remember. That's very bad of me, isn't it? We can't remember. Anyway, go and check it out. It's our Cobos track of the day. Don't forget, there's the Soho Radio app, and there's also a website with all the information on about what's going on. I'm going to be back tomorrow, 8 o'clock sharp. I'm looking forward to it already. Look after yourselves, everyone. Have a great day. Keep dry, keep warm, and just be good to everybody. You know the score. So this one starts quietly. A bit quieter than I thought, actually. But we'll get there. Thank you.

I have to send a message to the people. My message is a solidarity message to the people. If you continue your struggle, you will be free. Freedom deserves that we pay the price for it. It's also a high price, but if we don't struggle, we will pay multiple price for being oppressed. So we can help each other.

this visit showed me that gave me myself as a person more strength to continue, because we are not alone in the struggle. We are having other people supporting us, extending their solidarity to us.

beautiful start to the show here on Soho Radio. We are starting your week off right. Big shout out to Morning Glory as well, kicking us off from 8 to 10. As always, my name is Karim Batar. You've got me till midday. You were just listening to Dana and Alden there with Layla from their Speedo album. My next two tracks, though, we are paying tribute to someone who sadly passed away, one of the real greats in Lebanese music, Lebanese composer Ziad Rahbani. And I'm going to pick two tracks here to put you onto, if you're not already put onto. But it's from his 1985 project, Hoodoo Nisbi. I need to find this on vinyl. I think I'll be making a quick trip to Beirut and digging through the record stores there. But absolutely beautiful musician. This first one is Bala Walashir.

The beautiful track there, Walk to Reggio's, from Ruby Rushton. And that's from the upcoming Legacy album as well. You're listening to Soho Radio. We're just brilliant, aren't we? You got us till midday. Well, you've got the station forever, until eternity. You've got me till midday, Karim Bitar. We are playing a track from one of our own. Our super producer, Christian, is in a wonderful band called Union City Nights. And I've got a track here from their upcoming EP, Heavy in a Quiet Way. It's out in October. So you've got a bit of time to warm up, listen to all their previous tracks. And this one here is called Let Go. I know you're going to enjoy it.

trio coming out of Jakarta there, Batavia Collective. All I can say is it's just infectious. It's like a neo-jazz funk going on there. That one called Ring the Bells featuring Kamga. We're going to keep going this one. We're coming back to London. Oh, deal. London Summers.

the Yoruba Club remix there of Tori Amos's Professional Widow. Before that, you had Wheel Up, Abacus and Livy's through Safe in Your Arms. The drum rework, I want to have a big shout out there to Wheel Up. I actually spent the day in the studio with him last week at Cube Park Royal. A very talented man. You can be expecting more quality tracks from him in the near future. We are coming towards the end of the show. We've got just over half an hour left. We are going to enter the arena of bass now. You know I love a bit of dance music towards the end of the show. We're going to kick off with Fourth Precinct. This one is Restless.

played three tracks there back to back from a project called Samples, Simulations and 909. And it's from OCB. This track here, Never Been to Detroit, absolutely electric. Acid Test before that and Part 3. I bought the vinyl, you know. We know how the story ends. We know how this story ends. We've got less than 10 minutes left of the show. I'm going to play a new track from someone who we've been supporting on Soho since I started at the station, and she goes by the name of DJ Seduce, coming from Sweden, and she's just released her new track Enigma. Every time DJ Seduce drops, we need to play it on the show. That's the rule.

DJ Seduce there with Enigma. She really is an enigma. I've been Karim Bitar. You can catch me next week, same time, same place, 10 a.m. to 12. If it's your first time tuning in, what I like to do in the first hour, we like to play some down-tempo stuff. We go for some soul, jazz, ambient, alternative R&B, alt hip-hop, and then we work our way up the BPMs and we kind of delve into soulful house and then even higher up into techno, UK bass, UKG, and as you can hear there, some drum and bass and jungle. I'm going to leave you with a D&B track from Suburban Architecture. This is Turning Point, but it's the Fahiro remix. I'll see you next time.

Good evening. You're listening to Soho Radio with me, Pete Perfides. I'm afraid I can't be with you live tonight, so I have put together a mix, a continuous two-hour mix, which I guess I was thinking about being very hot and not being able to move very much, and it being the height of summer and how that makes you feel. And I hope you like it. It starts right here.

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And this ring

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Broadwick Street, Soho. My name's La. I'm going to be your submarine for the next 2 hours. So join me as I set the coordinates for 20,000 leagues under our melodic and lyrical sea.

Eat for Free. Welcome to the show, folks. That's Eat for Free by Hayley. Before that, we had Deep in Love, Bonnie Light Horseman, and then The Usual Start of Nick Drake. And Northern Sky from the album Brighter Later. And it is definitely going to be brighter later, although it's brighter now. So maybe that's brighter now, in the present and later, and then brighter in tomorrow and the next day, apparently. There you go. It's the Hangover Cure. You're in the right place, of course. Tell your friends. Tell everybody. Spread the word. And we'll be here for the next 2 hours with much more of that and this.

Beautiful stuff on the Hangover Cure. You're in the right place, folks. What a beautiful day it is. And yeah, we're going to get into it. We are... Well, what is the time? Clock's gone. We're going to do the old Bloody Mary moment, open brackets, the song I love most at the moment, close brackets. We're going to do Vinyl Messy. We're going to do Enjoy the Silence, amongst other things, and you never know what might come up here on the Hangover Cure. But it's a certain lady's birthday today. Happy birthday, Lola. I think she might be 10. I think. Anyway, happy birthday, Lola. Here's a song for you. Happy birthday. Have a wonderful day. The sun is out. Here we go.

It's the Hangover Cure, folks. You know it makes sense. Wonderful stuff. That was Benjamin Gordon. Back to you. Here on the Hangover Cure. Put that down a minute. 1 second. Let's have a sip of the old iced latte with oat milk, shall we? 1 second. Oh, I've got something in my shoe. It's a bit sharp. And I can't work out if it's in the sock or it's in the shoe. And it's not working itself out. You know what I mean? You know when you get your shoe and you shake the sock out, then you shake the shoe out and you can't work out where it's coming from, and then you think you've got rid of it and you put your shoe back on and your sock back on and you haven't got rid of it. And then you try again and it's still there. Then you think it's gone, and for 10 minutes it's gone, and then it comes back again, you know. At the moment it's gone and it'll probably come back in a minute. Let's have a sip of this iced latte. 1 second. Well, kind of, it's cold latte without milk. There's no ice here, you see, so. Wonderful stuff. Let's have a bit more, shall we? Aha. All right. This is the Hangover Cure, your audio hair of the dog. And if you don't know, get to know.

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0: So Hangover Cure, folks, and that was, I've forgotten, so I'm not going to tell you. 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
0: 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And that's it. You're in the right place. It's a Hangover Cure. It's Sunday. The sun is out. This is... What am I going to do next? Let's have a look. 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Just talk amongst yourselves while I find it. There you go. Rosie Plain, Jog Along. Let's go.

0: Luke Disciscio on The Hangover Cure. R-O-B-Y-N. Beautiful stuff. It's time for this.
1: Enjoy the silence.
0: Okay. Not a usual thing you might hear on the radio, but it's not a usual radio, is it? It's not a usual show. Put the mics up. We're going to have a bit of reflection for a bit and enjoy some silence. So don't adjust your devices, whatever you're listening on. Let's just have a bit of thought. Here we go. Enjoy the silence.

0: last year, Miss Selby?
1: Same procedure as every year, James.
0: The same procedure as last year, Miss Selby?
1: Same procedure as every year, James.

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Yes. Hangover Cure. That was Soft by Lemon Jelly, of course, sampling Chicago. It's time for... Well, a bit of an alarm going off. It's time for Vinyl Messy. It's where we enjoy the ritual of putting on a vinyl. Enjoy the time it takes. Nothing's queued up. We put it on. It takes as long as it takes. Vinyl Messy. Here we go. Okay, so we take the inner sleeve out of the outer sleeve. Take the vinyl out of the inner sleeve. Place the vinyl onto the turntable. Give it a bit of a clean first, actually, maybe. Vinyl onto the turntable. Choose the correct RPM, revolutions per minute, in this case. Give the needle a bit of a clean. There you go. Oh, turn that up. 1 second. Give the needle a bit of a clean, darling. Oh, is that working? Hang on. Wrong one, that's why. Ah, now it's working. There you go. And here we go, Vinyl Messy. Enjoy. It's at the start of the vinyl album. So you probably, there's nothing to hear before. It's at the start, so it's easier to cue up. Here we go. Enjoy.

Captain Beefheart, Observatory Crest. Wonderful stuff here on The Hangover Cure. Hey, listen, it's time. It's one more song to go. Thanks for joining me today, folks. Don't forget your keys, your hanky and your homework. This is the song that's going to get us skipping back to wherever you're skipping back to in the beautiful sunshine here on The Hangover Cure, here on this Sunday. You are now officially cured. Goodbye. Peace and love. Take care of yourselves. Here we go. Lots of love.

You are tuned into Soho Radio. My name is Gracie Combat and I'm going to be with you for the next couple of hours playing lots of R&B, hip-hop, amapiano, afrobeats and lots more. We're going to start it off slow. This is Choosy by J.O. Of course. 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
1: That was GS Saza with Gossipers. Obviously, we have entered the Amapiano segment. My favorite segment of the show. We're going to keep it going on this BPM. This time with some Dave. 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
2: I was outside, had a pretty girl in a fast car. I was 21. I ain't just anyone, better talk to me nicely. And you know the weapon on me, or it's on my best friend.

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And I get too stiff cause the ting's too round. Good God, make me lift up your gown. 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If I go link gang, I'll bring you around. If I go to the bar, I'll bring you around. Which one? Which one?

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Oh my word, it went by so quickly. But yeah, it's been great. Thank you so much for tuning in. And I've been Gracie Convert, of course, on Soho Radio. You can catch me here bi-weekly, 2 to 4pm on Fridays. And yeah, I hope you have an amazing weekend and I'll see you soon. 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
1: Well, hello there. 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

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There I am. Barbara. The great French chanteuse Barbara. With Si la photo est bonne. If the photo is nice. That's from 1965. From the album Barbara No. 2. And before Barbara, we had a bit of soundtrack goodness by the great Michel Colombier. His track was called Photographe et Religieuse. Photographs and religious folks. And that's from the soundtrack to a TV film that was called Anna. And it's most connected musically with Serge Gainsbourg and the actress Anna Karina. Two nice slices of French goodness from the mid-60s or thereabouts. I think Anna's from 1967 and Barbara was from 1965. We're going to stay francophile for another tune yet. And, well, don't snap, but I'm not going to talk about our word just yet.

The absolutely wonderful Astro Gilberto with Photograph, a song that was composed by the also wonderful Antonio Carlos Jobim, who plays the guitar on that recording as well. It's from an album called the Astrid Gilberto album, and it was her first studio album. Came out in 1965 on the legendary Verve Records label. Recorded in Hollywood, no less, in the RCA studios. The brilliant piano playing of Juan Donato is also featured on that lovely recording. And before that, also with a kind of filmic connection, very much a filmic connection, Miles Davis with Chez le Photographe du Motel, which I think means the home of the photographer of the motel. It's from the soundtrack to a French film called Ascenseur pour l'échafaud, which means the escalator to the scaffold. That came out in 1958 and was recorded in Paris, funnily enough, given that it's a French film. Miles Davis happened to be over doing a run of concert engagements in Paris, and somebody recommended him to the film director. It was very much of that era to do moody, mysterious, minimalist jazz soundtracks. And that's one of the very best of that idiom. It's a fantastic, fantastic album. That's a great track. Right, how are you doing? Are you doing all right? Are you keeping cool? I hope you are. I'm not too bad myself, thank you very much. We've had, well, I think we can safely say what our word is, because the track that we just heard by Astro Gilberto has one word in the title. Photograph is our word. Photo or photograph. So we've got a photograph. Chez le photographe du motel. Si la photo est bonne. Bonne. And photographe est religieuse. But we're going to move away from France, and indeed Brazil, and, well, maybe not Los Angeles. The next tune was probably recorded in Los Angeles, thinking of it. But it's no less classic. This is such a wonderful, wonderful tune. Enjoy.

Jim Croce with Photographs and Memories from his You Don't Mess Around with Jim album, and you certainly don't. And before Jim Croce, Ringo Starr, of course, with kind of his signature tune, Photograph. What a beautiful, beautiful song. And I've just been reading about it, and there's some lovely stories about it, mostly concerning how the other half live. Ringo co-wrote the song. I think it's the only song that's credited as a co-write with George Harrison, his former bandmate in the Beatles. Though apparently they did actually write a bunch of stuff together. But that's the only one that's officially credited. But they started writing the song, as you do, on a luxury yacht in the south of France in May 1971. Ringo'd hired a yacht called the Marala for the duration of the Cannes Film Festival, having attended Mick Jagger's wedding in Saint-Tropez with Ringo's then-wife, Maureen Starkey. The Starkeys were then joined in France by George Harrison and his then-wife, Patty Boyd, for the Monaco Grand Prix. This is all during the period where Ringo was starting to focus on an acting career. So it's a very, very celebrity context for writing the song. And I'm reading here, of course, on Wikipedia, that another guest on the yacht was Cilla Black, who was an old friend of the Beatles since the early 60s. And she remembered Ringo and George playing Photograph during an evening get-together, with everyone taking part and contributing ideas for the lyrics. And this is great. In an autobiography, Step Inside Love, Cilla says that she'd hoped to record the song for a single later in 1971, only to be told by Ringo, I quote, "No, it's too bloody good for you. I'm having it myself." Forgive the bad impression, but you know what I'm getting at. That's just ace. He thought it was too bloody good for her. I'm guessing she didn't take it personally at all. It is arguably Ringo's best solo tune. What a lovely, lovely song and an amazing recording. Which also brings me to saying that the lineup of musicians on the song is just sensational. There's some incredible players on it, including George Harrison himself, Bobby Keys playing the sax, Klaus Voormann on the bass, Jim Keltner on drums, Jack Nitzsche did the orchestral and choral arrangements. And on piano was Nicky Hopkins, the great, great Nicky Hopkins, something of an unsung hero, but very much a hero of mine. Maybe the greatest session pianist, certainly the greatest British session pianist. There may be one or two pretenders to that throne from America, but for my purposes, Nicky Hopkins is the greatest. Anyway, I'm going on about him because there's a film about him. It has just been put on YouTube, so anybody can watch it, and I heartily recommend it. It's kind of cheaply made, but the info contained therein is just essential if you're a fan of a great music, 60s music in particular, but just of great music and great recordings and great artists. And many of the great session musicians are artists in their own right. What they provide is high art, in my opinion. And they don't come any better than Nicky Hopkins, I have to say. And he was the person tinkling the ivories on Photograph by Ringo Starr. So that's from, those two songs are from the early 70s. And now we're going to wind the clock forward again. We're going to leap a little bit forward for our next couple of tunes.

What an epic tune. That's Wishing If I Had a Photograph of You by A Flock of Seagulls. That was from 1982. And I'm seeing conflicting information about where it was recorded. On the one hand, I'm seeing that it was recorded at Compass Point Studios, which is intriguing and marvellous. Compass Point Studios is in the Caribbean. But I'm also seeing that it was recorded at Connie Plank's studio in Germany. His famous studio, I think it was in Neunkirchen in Germany. But it's from the album Listen and comes from 1982. And before A Flock of Seagulls, we had Depeche Mode with Photographic. That's from the debut album Speak and Spell, which came out around the same time, end of 1981, that was. And I'm just seeing a story that from the Flock of Seagulls song, which the story of it being Wishing If I Had a Photograph of You. According to the singer, Mike Score, Wishing was based on a real person. When recalling the experience with this person, he said, it was the eve of the first ever trip we took to America, and I'd met a girl. We went out for the night, and I didn't want to forget her, so I said, we're going on tour, and I'll be back. I'd like to get a photograph of you, if I could get one. And she said, no, because you're going to go on to be famous, and you'll forget me. And that was that. But at least a really lovely song came out of it. Obviously, that's in the days before mobile phones, where everyone takes pictures of everything, me included. So let's move on, shall we, a little bit further in time and change things up once again, but musically no less marvellous.

Stereophonics, their debut single. As a matter of fact, Local Boy in the Photograph from their first album, Word Gets Around. And according to Kelly Jones, the singer of Stereophonics, he said that that song was based on the true story of a local lad, Paul David Boggess, who was killed by a train travelling between Cumbach and Aberdare. And all of the songs on that album are about people and events in the Aberdare area. So that was Local Boy in the Photograph by Stereophonics. And then before that, earlier in the 90s, we had Photograph by REM with Natalie Merchant. And Natalie Merchant is from 10,000 Maniacs. The song was recorded for Automatic for the People, the classic REM album, but didn't make it onto the album in the end. So it finally got released on a pro-choice benefit album called Born to Choose. That was at the tail end of the 90s, I think. But it's a nice song, nonetheless. I think we will keep it in the alternative music vein for a little while longer, shall we?

0: Death Cab for Cutie. Whoops. That was Photo Booth. And that was from their Forbidden Love EP. Before Death Cab for Cutie, Saint Etienne. The brilliant Saint Etienne from their Good Humour album, The Bad Photographer. Death Cab for Cutie brings us into the world of American alternative music, where we're going to be for the next few minutes. And yeah, I think both of the next artists are well worth further examination.
1: This is a photograph, a window to the past, of your father on the front lawn with no shirt on, ready to take the world on beneath the West Texas sun. The year that you were born, the year that you are now, his wife behind the camera.

Ray LaMontagne with Wouldn't It Make a Lovely Photograph from his Ouroboros album, which came out in 2016. Lovely tune. And before Ray LaMontagne, Kevin Morby with This Is a Photograph, the title track of his album, which came out in 2022, no less. He's quite a productive artist, that has to be said. Very good artist. I like his records, and that's a really, really good tune. So, more of that, please, Mr. Morby. Alright. I think we're going to switch it. Perhaps not into the total mainstream, but we're going ahead away from the world of total alternativeness, if you see what I mean. But I should probably remind you at this point that you're having a word with me, Cadwyn Ellis, here on the magnificent Soho Radio. And our word this time round is photograph. That's also the title of the next two songs.

J. Cole with Photograph from the KOD album, and before J. Cole, Ed Sheeran with Photograph from his X album, which brings us nicely and firmly into the world of quote-unquote urban music, if you will. And the next, you know what, I'm going to play a row of four tunes, I think. That's, of course, unless I change my mind, which I'm often prone to doing. But I'm going to play you four tunes in that vein right now, if I can.

Love's collecting dust. Just the memory of you is not enough. I wish that I took more photographs of us.

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Just a memory of you is not enough.

Last time you met, I saw a change in you. You sat there calm and explained the truth. How addiction ain't nothing but greed, and you could just eat the whole world like a baby Ruth. And you got under my skin all the nights that eyes were all sunk in the gym. 'Cause I don't want you to go die like Owen and bruv. I really wish I had a picture of him.

the mighty Rihanna with Will I Am. That was Photographs from her Rated R album, which came out in 2009, I think. Before Rihanna, the also mighty Christine and the Queens with Photos, Souvenirs. And that's our last little visit to France for tonight's show. Before Christine and the Queens, an artist that's new to me, I have to say, Remy Wolf, an American singer who I think competed on American Idol. I think I'm right in saying that. And the lovely tune that we heard was called Photo ID. That's from her I'm Allergic to Dogs EP, which is charming. But what a charming tune. I'm pretty sure there's a writing credit for John Carroll Kirby, the brilliant keyboard player, on that. And before Remy Wolf, Professor Green with Rag and Bone Man. And that was Photographs. Okay, we're entering the final furlong now, so I'm going to play another little row of tunes. These are much more down-tempo. You may be pleased to know, you may not be, but they are anyway. And the first of which is a real chill pill. It's fantastic. It's by Johnny Nash with Suzanne Kraft.

0: taking now, a taken now, present.
1: This is a precious opportunity. Be aware of the photographs you are taking now.

Air, of course, with Photograph from their brilliant Pocket Symphony album. Before Air, Damon Albarn with Photographs, You Are Taking Now. Before him, Warren Ellis with Photo Capercaillie, which comes from a soundtrack to a French film called Le Chant des Forêts. So I'm not going to say I was lying, because that would be lying. I was just incorrect. There was one last bit of sort of French music, certainly French connected music. And the English title of the film is Whispers in the Woods. I didn't know about it until putting this show together. It looks really, really lovely, like a nature film made in France. Well worth checking out, I would say. Le Chant des Forêts. Or the Whispers in the Woods. And before Warren Ellis, I'm starting that run of tunes, Johnny Nash with Suzanne Kraft with Photo with Grey Sky, White Clouds. And that's all we have time for, dear listeners. I hope you've enjoyed this musical snapshot. I have very much, as I always do, I have to admit. Until next time, take good care of yourselves and of each other. And I'm going to play us out with one of the truly great artists of our times. In English, the title of this tune is I Should Have Taken More Photos. It's the title track of his world-beating mega album, Debi Tirar Más Fotos. Of course, I'm talking about the great Bad Bunny. So, until next time, take it easy. Bye for now.

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We cut down millions of acres of forest.

The headlight does not shine on the wire which connects it with its own.

How it is that we manage to grow our hair, to shape our bones, to beat our hearts, and to secrete all the necessary.

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I need to get away. I need to see if there's peace in other places. The feather cases, happy smiling faces. I need to get away. I need to get away from all this tension, not to mention ain't no solution to this noise and pollution. Find the feather cases, happy smiling faces. Got to find out if there's peace in the

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I need to go away all by myself. I need to go away all by myself. I need to go away all by myself.

Solution ain't no solution to this noise and pollution. Find love by the cases, happy smiling faces. Got to find out if there's peace in other places. I need to get away, all alone. I need to go away all by myself. I need to go away all by myself. I need to go.

mother's teaching not to mention. Ain't no solution to this noise and pollution. Find love by the cases. Happy smile.